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7: We are seconds away from kickoff as we begin hour number three of VSIN Primetime here on VSIN, the sports betting network. Femi Abebe, Will Hill, here with you guys on a Wednesday night. 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As the FIFA World Cup final two games of the day, and this is Group A, as we have Mexico and Czechia and South Korea and South Africa kicking off in Mexico. One of them, Mexico City, the other one in Monterrey. And I was joking about it in the last hour, Will. I'm telling you, FIFA does not play around with these kickoff times. Like it's by my clock, we are just coming up on 9:01. Both games are already underway. We got it. And the NFL, NBA, baseball's pretty good about it, but NFL, NBA, and hockey, take notes. Take notes. Either post when the tip-off, kickoff, or puck drop is happening, or just knock it off and speed the damn thing up, because there's no need to drag it out as we're already underway with both of these matches.
8: NFL used to be really good about that. You see the old saying, 1 o'clock, the football's in the air. It slowly drifted to 103, 105. Yep. College football's actually gotten really bad with it, and part of it is their partners want their pregame shows where – it used to be, you know what, you could set your watch to it, set your clock to it. You flip on, hungover, Saturday, noon, that ball is in the air. It's Northwestern, It's Michigan State, and the game is underway at noon. Now it's like some of the games are at noon. If you flip on some of the stations, it's still the pregame show at 12:08. Where, come on, some things have to be sacred. Yeah, more important things in the world, yes, but these are things that are irritating to us.
7: Yeah, it's champagne problems, you know, which are good problems to have, champagne problems, but, you know, they're problems nonetheless. And I totally pick up what you're putting down in terms of some of these pregame shows where I'm like, bro, it's literally like 9:06. Why are we not at the game? What's happening? But hey, we're not going to call anybody out. The pregame shows are all entertaining, but let's just, you know, stick to the script here. My TV guide says that the game is supposed to start. I don't see the game. I'm seeing like some shenanigans going on with the pregame show.
8: Yes.
7: So, we'll leave that at that, but, we are underway. South Africa, South Korea are playing, and then you have Czechia and Mexico. I'm going to take a look at The Athletic because they've been doing a really good job with their World Cup tracker, their forecasting, as I refresh it here real quick. So, of course, Mexico's already won the group, but South Korea, if the results would stand, and we got 2-0 draws, they would be your second-place team. But the big thing for me and why I like the over in Czechia, Mexico, is that right now Czechia is 22% to make it as a third place team. So they have to go for this. And that's why these matches are being played at the same time. So it's not like, oh, well, South Korea already won, so we're pretty much out. Like, no, like they have to play because they don't know the result of South Africa and South Korea. And when you take a look at the table, the standings, if you will, if South Korea lost and Czechia won, Czechia would be your second-place team. Now, South Korea is unlikely to lose to South Africa, but, hey, it's soccer. I mean, I don't think too many people had Morocco and Haiti at 2-2 at half, so you never know at the World Cup. So I'm hoping Czechia, playing on the front foot, has to get out there a little bit, can assist in these goals that I'm hoping that we see in Mexico City. As right now, the match has been dominated by Mexico, who is in the all-white, Czechia in the red, and I believe that's black shorts or navy blue shorts, one of the two. But Mexico's in the all-white here. Behind me at Circa, we are active, man. There's a lot of people that are settling in, a lot of fans for Mexico that are here to watch this match between Mexico and Czechia. I'm sure today's going to be an awesome atmosphere. Tomorrow, Team USA against Turkey, even though the match doesn't mean anything for Team USA's standings. This Team USA squad, they got the country behind them. I don't know if people will believe that we can win the World Cup because I don't even believe that. I'm a pretty big soccer fan. But, like, the belief of we can make a good run, because there wasn't that belief prior to the start of the tournament. I think a lot of folks are like, hey, we're probably going to be knocked out in the round of 32. And that could still happen, but I think that would be a massive, massive disappointment if that happened this time next week. So round of 16, quarterfinal. Could you ever dream of a semifinal? That would be incredible if we got that with Team USA. Do you have any futures bets? Because I know you said you've been tailing folks in the World Cup. Any futures bets that you have in this tournament?
9: I don't. And as you mentioned, as you paint the scenario of the U.S. making a run quarters and to dream the semis, you know what? The Knicks just won the NBA Finals.
7: So yeah.
9: Maybe anything is possible. To have both those things happen within a couple of months of each other would just be almost like a fever dream. I don't have any futures, no golden boot, nothing like that. Anything you would talk me into now, because I'm an open book. You know, I'm not that mm-hmm. hard to talk into and convince. If you have a future you like, I'm all ears. What should I be betting, if anything?
7: So it's interesting because the futures board hasn't really changed a ton since before the start of the tournament, which oftentimes it's like, oh, get your bets in before the start of the tournament. It's like, you actually don't really need to do it with the World Cup because like, hey, like the expected outcomes, like France is already through, Spain is likely to be through, Argentina has already won their group, they're through, England, barring some disaster against Panama, they're going to be through. So you don't have to rush. The best thing right now, if you were to bet before these final group stage matches, if maybe you got a wonky result that kind of like turned the bracket upside down. But I say all that to say the one futures bet that I would make, I already have this bet in pocket, at a better number, but not like that much better. I bet it at +750. It's now +650. That's with England, man. And I know we just saw them draw 0-0 to, Ghana. Yesterday in Foxborough at the Patriots Stadium, but Like, Ghana's like a pretty solid team. Like, Ghana's not like some slouch. Like, did they have high expectations heading into this particular tournament? Not necessarily, but Ghana's been to the quarterfinals before. You know, like, they're not like some like jabroni nation in terms of the World Cup and their prowess. And also, too, like, Ghana just executed a boring yet effective game plan of, we are going to park the bus. We will let you have all the possession, but we are going to make sure that on the back end, we are dialed in and we are not going to allow a goal, and we're going to come out of here with our 0-0 draw. Like, that was Ghana's goal. Mission accomplished. And it's difficult, even though you have the ball, to play and score against that kind of approach, which is, that's why England ended up drawing that match there. So I wouldn't really read too much into that, because I think a lot of folks are like, wow, England drew with Ghana. Oh, my goodness. Like, England has issues. And also, too, on top of all of that, England, one of their better players, Bukayo Saka, who plays for Arsenal, Arsenal just won the Premier League for the first time in two-plus decades this past season. Like, he has not started matches. He has come in like, the 75th minute, the 80th minute, or whatever, because, like, he's not all the way there in terms of, like, what they call his fitness, a.k.a., like, he's a little bit banged up. He's not 100% healthy. And, like, they don't feel like they need to push him right now in the group stage. But come knockout stage, he will be there and play. Oh, my goodness! Come on! Sorry, Czechia had a chance to score and go up 1-0 here. And like that's what I need an early goal to really open this bad boy up. But anyways, back to the point about Bukayo Saka. He will eventually start for England. I think Marcus Rashford, another guy that's been pretty positive for them coming off the bench, that will start as well. So once those guys, like their better attackers, are out there, and it's a fully formed England team, I think we're going to really see how good this team is. So I think England at plus 650, because they're likely to be on the opposite side of France and Spain. France and Spain are likely to have a collision course in the semifinal. You can have an England-Argentina semifinal. I think England's better than Argentina. And I know Argentina is a terrific team. They won the World Cup in 2022 in Qatar. Messi has been on one in this tournament. He's been unbelievable. He's the greatest player of all time. I just think England's a little bit more complete than Argentina, and Argentina hasn't necessarily been tested in terms of facing a team with like raw athleticism, and it also has talented technical prowess similar to them. So if we get an England-Argentina match, I will be on England. I think England will win that match. So I think England has a pretty decent path relatively to France and Spain to the final. So England at plus 650. I'd be pretty surprised if one of those four teams did not win it. So I like the longest odds. Not by much, but they are the longest odds with the three Lions. England football is indeed coming home, as they like to say.
9: USA, if somebody wanted a future on USA and you think winning the whole thing is probably a far-fetched, what about stage of elimination? I want a little bang for my buck. I want to root for the U.S. What's a realistic goal here? Where can U.S. actually go?
7: I just, barring some insane upset elsewhere in the bracket, I feel like the quarterfinal is the ceiling here for this team. Because a quarterfinal matchup, if chalk prevails, let's say USA take care of business, chalk prevails elsewhere on the bracket, we get USA versus Spain in the quarterfinal. And we're on home soil, so you never want to say we have no chance. But the hidden thing in the first two matches for Team USA, and it's not necessarily been hidden, I think a lot of people have been kind of pointing to it as well, it just hasn't really come up, because we haven't played teams that could expose it. The United States back line is a little shaky. And now if you go up against the Spain team that won the Euros, they have one of the best young players in the world in Lamine Yamal, Nico Williams, they have all these talented players that are like world-class players. It's not just, oh, these guys are kind of good. No, these are world-class players. I don't think we can hold up in that match. And I think a lot of our guys will be chasing the ball, because Spain will possess the ball for the majority of the match. And I think we would just be DOA. So unless somebody knocks off Spain along the way, like, you could talk me into kind of crazily thinking that, like, we could maybe pull off a big upset against Portugal. But if it's Spain that we have to see in the quarterfinals, I don't see how we get past there. So I would say quarterfinal, which I'm assuming is probably, like, what, even money at this point, given how the bracket's shaken out for USA stage of elimination. Like, I don't think it's going to get that much of a bang for your buck. But we want to give out bets that are going to win. And I think that's a bet that could definitely win. USA stage of elimination semis, I don't really see that one happening, because you can't even hedge off of that, because Spain would be a monster favorite to advance if that is indeed the matchup in the quarterfinals in a couple of weeks. So that's the story on Team USA. Would love to be wrong, because I would love to see them win it. Just don't think that's realistic here in 2026. Maybe down the line, though. We'll see. We'll be back with more as we get you updated on what's going on around Major League Baseball as well as the World Cup.
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0: purposely would have taken the Boston deal because you would have gotten Jaylen Brown, and that is as good of a player as you could get right now in a trade package, certainly for a team willing to deal a star player like that. Hero's from Miami, so you understand. You bring him in, maybe he's willing to stay around. They did have some extra draft picks in this year's draft and moving forward. I think Milwaukee, again, they got as much as they could. I think it's a fine deal for both sides. The Heat on the other side, Will, I don't think they're an instant contender in the Eastern Conference. I think they're kind of in that next tier, like that 4 or 5 seed range. And Milwaukee, we know they're rebuilding. They got as many assets as they could. But overall, I didn't think this was anything, certainly from an odd standpoint, that shifted me one way or another.
1: All right. I mean, I think a lot of us feel similar about the Miami Heat, where it's like, hey, like, yes, you trade for Giannis. I think most of us would, but in terms of contending for a title, feels like there's still a couple of pieces short from doing just that and beating the likes of the New York Knicks or the Boston Celtics. All right, last question here, PJ, before we let you go. We appreciate the time here on VSiN Primetime. We have the Travelers on the PGA Tour this weekend. Signature event coming off the U.S. Open, where Wyndham Clark was not in America's hearts, but he did win our national championship. What do you like at the Travelers this week? Outrights, derivatives, you got about a minute left. What do you have on the betting card?
0: Keep it real simple for you, boys. I bet 3 golfers this week to win, and I bet 3 golfers in the top 20. I love the Travelers. Normally, it's one of the most predicted courses on tour in terms of course history. Guys who play well here tend to play well here year after year. Patrick Cantlay has finished in the top 20 8 straight years at the Travelers.
1: Wow.
0: He's plus 110 to finish in the top 20 again this year. Brian Harman has finished in the top 10 7 of the last 8 years. And to finish in the top 10, he's plus 470 this year, or he can play it safer at top 20 at plus 190. And then Justin Thomas is another guy that I like. 3 straight top 10 finishes here, plus 100 top 20, and then he is also 27-1 to win it. So I think you just ride those 3 guys, man. They're year after year, they're pretty good here. I like how the form that all of these guys are in, Thomas especially. Harman, I thought, looked pretty good at Shinnecock. And Cantlay, every year, I bet him at Hilton Head at the RBC Heritage, and I bet him at the Travelers Championship, and I'm not going to stop now. Those are the 2 Patrick Cantlay invitational courses, so I'm betting him yet again.
1: Patty Cantlay. Sounds like if you could only bet one, it would be Patrick Cantlay, based on how you're going. So there you go. Patrick Cantlay, 27-1. Also likes Justin Thomas at the same price, and Brian Harman at 55-1. We like our guy, PJ Glasser, our VSiN teammate, betting analyst, does great work for Game Day Garage as well, and he's on Twitter at PJGlasser9. PJ, thanks as always. Good luck with the bets, man. We'll talk to you later.
0: Appreciate it.
2: Thanks,
0: boys.
2: PJ.
0: Have a good one. Good luck to you.
1: All right. That is PJ Glasser joining us on the Progressive Guest Line. Hour number 4 kicks off. Yes.
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0: It was South Africa. Tip the cap, man. Yeah, got to give them their credit. Like that is a big boy result. If they can... Oh! That was close.
1: That was very close.
0: South Korea almost with a heartbreaking equalizer, which would have knocked South Africa right back out of this World Cup. This is hold on to your you-know-what if you are South Africa over these next 3 minutes. If you can get another goal, then, like, hey, maybe it's hold on to you-know-what if you're South Korea for over the next few days with these other round of or other group stage matches here. But, man, we don't have the audio. We're in studio. We're doing the show. We can just see the video. But, like, you can almost, like, feel the tension in the stadium.
1: Right.
0: With some of these games. Oh, Mexico, please get us home. Please. Come on. Get a goal. Thank you. L3. Let's go. 3-0 Mexico.
1: There we go. Great call.
0: Will cashes the live over. I cash my pre-flop bet. Over 2.5. We said it, though, earlier. I was like, based on Memo Ochoa now being in the match, I feel like it's more likely Mexico scores a third as opposed to Czechia scoring another goal. Mexico gets the third. Memo Ochoa out there celebrating. The fans behind us here at Circa are celebrating. Everyone's hugging. All love around. Mexico, they get the 9 points, and they are advancing to the round of 32. They were already advancing to the round of 32. Now they just put a little bit of cherry on top of a delicious sundae. Any final thoughts here, Will, before we wrap this thing up?
1: No, I think it's time for a hydration break for me, so it's been a fun show. Glad we were able to cash.
0: We cash a live bet. The Brazil-Scotland total, we don't have to bring that one up. That didn't go well for yours truly here, but we did get one of them home. Thank you to Mexico, who in a game that meant absolutely nothing to them standing-wise, they carry the weight of going over 2.5 goals. My goodness. Whew. Welcome to betting, folks. This World Cup just keeps getting better and better. I cannot wait for more of it. We will be back with you guys a little bit later on tomorrow morning. Dave Ross, Jensen Lewis, for VSiN by the Books. For now, that's Will Hill, for our producer Corey York, and the entire crew behind the glass. I'm Femi Bebefe saying good luck with the bets. We'll see you tomorrow.
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0: know what more I would want from a guy that is sixth overall average in the model at 55
1: to 1. Seems like
0: a
1: perfect course for him.
0: Yeah, I mean, it's just, it's like, I get it. He's already won, and like we always like to like, oh, this guy, he won. He can't win again. Well, the week before he won, he was fifth. I mean, he's like, good golfers can play good, you know? And so, Aaron Rye fits, yeah. I mean, everything that we talked about. I mean, this is basically just box after box after box. And at 55 to 1, I think that is just way too long on him. Don't laugh, guys. I'm playing Fitzpatrick, but I'm playing the other one. I'm playing Alex Fitzpatrick at 60 to 1. This guy can play golf, Wes. And if we really think approach is going to be super important this week, second in this field over the last 30 rounds to Scottie Scheffler is Alex Fitzpatrick, you know? And I mean, like, this guy's no joke. Like, a
1: right.
0: really, really good golfer. And so it's 60 to 1.
1: And he's motivated, too, because that first PGA Tour win, of course, was with brother Matt mm-hmm. at the Zurich in New Orleans. This guy's going to win on the PGA Tour, you know, fairly regularly. He's won on the DP, but it's like he still wants to prove something, right? Where it's like, I could do it on my own. I didn't need big brother, you know, to get my tour card. So played very solidly last week, I thought.
0: Last two for me are just strictly model plays where way higher than the number attached to them. Chris Wrighton at 90 to 1. He was as high as second in one of the models that I ran. So obviously that's just red flag all over the place. And then Jackson Suber, another guy that I think is going to win on the tour. And he was as high as like 14th in my model, but you can find him out there at 225 to 1 to win this thing. And so, again, a super talented guy that I think the number just is not attached to him. All of our plays over at VSiN.com/picks. Become a VSiN Pro subscriber. For Wes, I'm Matt. Good luck on all your traveler's bets.
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0: crazy at North Dakota, even though he was only 17 years old. So I think with Cullen, they probably wish, because, you know, if he goes out this year and gets 30 goals at Minnesota, they're like, well, that's a top three pick. Now, if he goes out and it's, you know, 15 goals, 18 goals, you know, Macklin Celebrini scored 30 goals as a 17-year-old at Boston University. When he did that, like, I knew this guy's an absolute superstar. Jack Eichel did that. Other guys, you know, not so much. And so it kind of does slot you moving forward. So, but yeah, Wyatt Cullen is the guy people that I think should and might go higher than people expect.
1: Great stuff, John, and I will be on the prowl for a handful of books to see what we can find there. Thank you for doing this, especially on your drive to Buffalo. Will do, will do. Appreciate this. Have a great broadcast.
0: Absolutely. I'm about to eat a lot of crap food on the New Jersey-New York Turnpike, so thanks for that.
1: Yes, you got to. John Buchagross, everybody. Coverage beginning on ESPN 2 at 6 Eastern on Friday. Round 1 officially getting underway Friday at 7 Eastern on ESPN. We've got to step aside here real quickly when we come back, resetting for hour 2 of the program. I do want to rehash some of Mike Babcock's comments from yesterday as well. But so much more to come. The WNBA, we've got golf. Stick around. Money Moves after this.
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3: It's finally over. Yes, Giannis Antetokounmpo has a new home. It is in South Beach. Mercifully, we are put out of our misery with the Giannis Antetokounmpo trade saga, and the NFL guide is out. We've got a lot to get to when it comes to the National Football League. Mitch Moss, it is another episode of Pod to the Futures. How you doing, buddy?
4: Well, let me begin with this. As somebody from the great state of Wisconsin, it's kind of a sad day for me because in his prime, I'm talking like peak Greek Freak prime, he's arguably the best athlete from that state in my lifetime, and I'm going to be 50 years old around Thanksgiving. I would say the only other guy that you would have an argument with would be absolute peak Aaron Rodgers. I'd probably lean Rodgers maybe a little bit, but that's how good Greek Freak was, and it sucks to see him go, but I actually think the haul that they got in return, all things considered, was pretty damn good.
3: Yeah, I think I saw you, was it, yes, this is what it was. It was Ryan Glassspiegel, who covers stuff for Media and Entertainment for Front Office Sports.
4: Yeah.
3: He responded to his gif of the block in the NBA Finals of DeAndre Ayton. I will disagree with you that it was better than LeBron's block on Andre Iguodala in Game 7 of the NBA Finals. But boy, oh boy, Giannis was great. And I am glad because we're going to get to the futures aspect of this, but I assumed Giannis was beloved, but I didn't really know until like talking to you or why it seems our producer very distraught over this. I would assume that over the last few years, you guys just got tired of the whole nonsense with him, but I guess you deliver a finals and you're always going to be beloved.
4: I don't live there. So People who I talk to and who I like follow on X who live back there, they cannot believe that he did this to the organization after what the organization did for him.
3: Wow.
4: His entire career and his family, by the way.
3: Yep.
4: So if I lived there, I would have a better feel for it. And yes, it was better than LeBron's block because he covered the alley and the oop. And that was a 2-point game in Game 4. And if that goes in, it's a tie ball game. And if the Suns win that game, it's a 3-1 series lead. I get it. Everything was on the line for LeBron. That's a chase down block. I'd say a lot of people could do that. I would argue that Giannis is one of like a very few amount of people in the entire history of the league who could make that block on 8. That's neither here nor there.
3: Yeah. So let's talk about the numbers here for the Giannis trade and the deal. So for those who don't know off the top of their head, the Miami Heat will receive Giannis Antetokounmpo and Bobby Portis. The Milwaukee Bucks receive Tyler Hero, Kelo Ware, Jaime Jaquez Jr., Kasperis Jakichonis, the 2026 first-round pick, which will be number 13 in the draft. By the time you listen to this, that pick will already be selected. The 2031 first-round pick, a 2033 first-round pick, a 2033 second-round pick, and a 2030 pick swap. The numbers. The Heat go from 30-1 to 14-1 to win the NBA title next year at DraftKings, 6-1 to win the Eastern Conference behind the Celtics at plus 225 and the Knicks at 3-1. So let's start with the Heat aspect of this because that is the important part. I will ask you, the Miami Heat, 14-1, does that wet your whistle now that we are post-Giannis trade as something playable to win the NBA Finals?
4: Not for a single second, and I would probably advise the entire thing for the audience looking to get down on a future bet for next year. So other books had him as high as 40-1. If you bet on that, thinking that he was going to go to the Heat and they were going to win his sweepstakes over the Boston Celtics, okay, 40-1, I wouldn't hate. This team needs a lot of help. And then the report that came out today that Norman Powell might leave in free agency would only take away. He's like the one shooter on the team right now that I really, really like. They need a ton of shooting behind him. They need a ton of creativity with the ball in their hands. They're going to be elite defensively. That goes without saying. But they need a ton of help, including depth. So, no, we cannot bet 14-1 in Miami Heat.
3: Would completely agree. Ball handling, I would throw in there as well. Like, not even just yes. The shooting. But, I mean, because listening to Windhorse and whatnot, and I would agree with it. And I was texting with Zach Cohen last night. I did not expect Jakichonis to be part of the deal either. That's another just backup big guard that could have helped with some ball handling duties, had getting more playing time for them. So, like, true point guard is a weakness. Shooting is a weakness. If Powell leaves, I mean, they better back up the figurative truck for him as much as they could pay him because they desperately need him. If you keep Norm Powell a starting five of Davion Mitchell, Norman Powell, Andrew Wiggins, Giannis Antetokounmpo, and Bam Adebayo, I think is very, very solid and is good enough that if fully healthy can be, you know, what, top four seed in the Eastern Conference, closer to four than to one. I think is that a fair projection for what that team is if they retain Powell. But, you know, I keep seeing like, well, Bam Adebayo's added the three-point shot. Bam Adebayo barely shot 32% from three. Just because he's taken more threes does not mean that if I am guarding Giannis Antetokounmpo in the Miami Heat, that I am respecting Bam Adebayo to the point where the spacing is going to be very good for the Heat. So that is another question about this is I think defensively, they're going to be elite. Offensively, and it's going to show a little bit more in the postseason, they've got some really big questions to answer still.
4: No, I think what you said, we're on the same page with this.
3: Yeah.
4: Now, what do we make of how the team started last year for a majority of that first half of the season at least? And that was new style of play, super fast with the pace.
3: Yep.
4: And what if Bam ticks up to like, this is possible, right? Because he has now developed a three-point shot. What if he goes from 32% to 37-ish?
3: That's
4: percent?
3: A big jump.
4: No, it is. You know what really hurts here is that the guy they just traded for, the superstar, one of the best in the league, never really got any better with a three-point shot.
3: Yep.
4: To make it a staple of his game. And if he did, if that was ever created, if he was at like Bam's level right now, okay, that'd be pretty decent. But that just, I don't know, man. I can't wait to see what else they're going to have in store for the offseason because this clearly cannot be the finished product.
3: Yes, absolutely. And the other thing I think that's really unique about all of this is, to use one of my favorite cliches, idioms, they could be hoisted by their own petard here because if Detroit makes a hard enough push to Milwaukee and says, we want Tyler Hero, I think Detroit is better than Miami if they get Tyler Hero, depending on what they give up for him. If I were to tell you, Mitch, I can guarantee you that at the beginning of the season, Tyrese Halliburton is going to shed the weight and he's going to be back to the same level that he was in that season that they made the NBA Finals, where would you put the dynamic of Indiana versus Miami?
4: Well, no doubt. I mean,
3: right.
4: By the way, I think he's probably going to be somewhat close to that
3: sure.
4: guy.
3: Yep.
4: Right? Because look at Tatum came back, and he looked pretty good at times. Was he fully Jason Tatum? Well, probably not, but was he getting close? I'd say somewhat anyway. So now we're talking Celtics. We're talking Knicks. We're talking Pacers. We're talking Pistons even without that move for Hero. You want to throw in your 76ers?
3: The Cavs again.
4: The Cavs will be a good regular season team. What about our Charlotte Hornets picking 14th overall? So that's another team that I think is going to be very good next year.
3: Yep. That to me is the big takeaway here. And we should also mention, I mean, again, because everybody loved them last year. They kind of failed and then made a run that made us all look foolish to an extent. There's the Orlando Magic floating around out there as well. They just went and got Sean Sweeney as their head coach, and I think Sweeney's going to be a really good coach. Again, for those who don't remember, lead assistant for the San Antonio Spurs
4: yep.
3: this last year, who was helping them defensively. So there's just – it's not that I don't think they're going to be good, to be very clear. But what I think about this, as we're talking about it from a future standpoint, is looking at this from the standpoint of, okay, with this move, that means others have to move, and where do I then go and play – and I would say at this point right now, I'm looking at Indiana at 12-1 to win the Eastern Conference. I'm looking at Detroit at 10-1 to win the Eastern Conference because I'm going to assume that the Pistons at the very least are going to move to equals in terms of odds with Miami should they land Tyler Hero. Because, I mean, that you think about one of the big things that they really desperately needed, and that was a guy that could just be a secondary scoring outlet besides Cade Cunningham. Hero would be perfect. And let me just throw this out there. There are rumblings and rumors that the other name that they are sniffing around could potentially be Kyrie Irving. And there's still the domino of Kawhi Leonard that could drop as well. The Pistons were one of those teams that were sniffing around him too. I think there are so many different additions the Pistons could make that they have reportedly been looking at that, for me, would put them clearly ahead of Miami from a power rating standpoint
4: okay.
3: should they land them.
4: Yeah, very good. From the Bucks' perspective, I want to play their win total over. And they're better today. I think they got a great haul for them. If they keep Tyler Hero, I think he could score 25 a game. I probably expect that. And they're going to have like 10 guys, and they're picking, you know, a couple of picks in the draft as well. That would be one takeaway, I think, from Milwaukee's side. What do you think overall? They went from like 250-1 to 500-1 to win the title, which we're not going to bet, but I think a win total bet would be, I think, apropos on the Bucks.
3: I think so. I mean, so it depends on what you like the the emergence of Ryan Rollins was very good for them last year, so that's going to be a very good pick. Again, to your point, if we're assuming that they keep Tyler Hero to have him next to him, Obviously, I know that you're a big Jaime Jaquez guy, and rightfully so. Kel Aware really showed out very well and is a good big to have from a developmental standpoint, and a stretchy big at that, too. I mean, to the point, too, in Miami. I mean, I know you had to give him up, but Kel Aware with Giannis and Bam and everything, like that would have been really nice, too. But you still have Miles Turner on that roster as well. I think that's a very competent team that I think is going to be worth looking at to potentially go over the win total. And even if they give up Tyler Hero, my assumption is that part of what they're going to get back for Hero are going to be some playable pieces and not just draft assets. And one of them that I would really look at that I think would really improve this team that I'm a big fan of is Ron Holland coming from Detroit. So I think that there's a lot that you can look at here that would still make this team, like, not a playoff team, but would you be surprised if, as constructed, they're competing for a play-in spot? I don't think that would be crazy at all.
4: Not at all. In fact, that's kind of what I would expect at this point. And I will say, I think, just based on this one deal, the biggest winner, the New York Knicks. Because Giannis did not go to Boston, right? And now there's the possibility that Jaylen Brown's going to say, get me out of here. And I think that this kind of made the Heat worse, as we discussed.
3: Mm-hmm.
4: So I think the Knicks were pretty big winners in that deal overall.
3: Yeah, I think I disagree with it made the Heat worse. I think they're just a flawed team that when you get to the postseason, right? I think that's a better way to put it. Because worse in the sense of I think they're still going to be a 4 seed or a 5 seed, but I do think that there's going to be a reality in which you're looking at them being a team with home court advantage. But once you get to that postseason setting where you're really game planning and hyper focused on what these guys are going to be, then I think that's going to be a problem. Wyatt, I forgot to start my timer, so if you could let me know in the window there how much time we have left, too, as we're kind of rolling along. But, yeah, I think that's the way that I would look at it here, for sure.
4: Yeah, well, I take back what I said. That was a little bit harsh, and I would agree with your statement there instead and go with that. That's more fair.
3: Yeah. All right, with that, we kick the NBA to the curb. This is Pod to the Futures. The NFL Guide is out. 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Really, really great piece of work from everybody at the network, but specifically Adam Burke, Zach Cohen did a really good job. Burkey, of course, did a tremendous job with it. We're going to deep dive into the National Football League, talk about some of the articles in the guide as well, some of our future bets and more here on Pod to the Futures.
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3: 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Everything. And as I always like to say, even though we are celebrating the NFL guide today, everything from now until the end of the Super Bowl includes the start of the college football season, the start of the NBA season, the start of the college basketball season, the hockey season. So all of these, you know, previews and guides and all the content in between all are going to be for you as part of this. So not just about the National Football League, although it does seem like in the sports calendar, that's all we really care about when it comes to sports betting. So with that in mind, VSiN.com/subscribe. Check out the NFL guide today. We're going to cover a lot of different bases here. But let's start with kind of a big overarching view of the National Football League, Mitch. We did have to submit division winners in this guide. And I thought there were some interesting angles when you looked at some of the picks for these divisions and some interesting choices that a majority of us had selected to win said divisions. For example, I did not expect that there was going to be a 20-3 skew in the AFC East for the Bills. 20 of us of the 23 picked the Bills to win the AFC East. That's a very heavy slant toward Buffalo. I did not expect. I figured the Patriots would be a team that is worth fading, but to this degree is pretty crazy. I thought I was going to be on an island with the Bengals, love, and yet 12 of the 23 picked the Bengals. The other 11 picked the Ravens, and then we'll finish out the AFC South. 15 of us selected the Texans. 11 picked the Chiefs. I don't think there's really any surprise there, but in those two, the AFC East and the AFC North, were you surprised at all by the how many people picked the Bills, and that the Bengals actually ended up taking the advantage?
4: I really wasn't, because I think that 20, the difference there between 20 of us on the Bills compared to three on the Patriots, that was obviously some pro-Buffalo, but I would say more anti-New England.
3: Yep.
4: Because of all, you know, everything that we already know. I mean, easiest schedule ever last year, had a lot go their way, and just people also are infatuated with Josh Allen, which I think he might be a little overrated, to be honest. But anyway, the 12 people on the Bengals too, I believe I was on Cincinnati. I got to go back and double check. We submitted these picks a while ago. I think I must have been, because I don't really buy into the hype this year with Baltimore either, so I don't want the other two teams. And the reason why, actually, you know what, if I can have this one back, because my pick to come out of the AFC, and I think this speaks to more how I don't really like the top of the AFC this year compared to previous years, I went with KC, and I don't know why I did that, to be honest.
3: Sure.
4: I haven't bet it. That's my pick here. I think I would have actually taken the Bengals. My thought on going with somebody other than Cincinnati to win the AFC was because I thought they were going to be too popular.
3: Sure.
4: So, yeah, and you, maybe not to win the division. I was okay with that because they have a lot of things going their way, but I just figured that they're going to be one of the most popular picks by not the masses, but by a lot of people this year to get in. It feels like they're very popular every single year, and they always come up short.
3: Yeah, I will say this right now. It's probably dangerous. I'm in on Cincinnati. I'm down to clown. I think this team's going to be absolutely fantastic. I love the investments in both edge rusher and safety that they made during the offseason. I think this is going to be a group that is going to be greatly improved, and it's hard not to be any worse than what they were. The addition of Dexter Lawrence is obviously a very big deal, but it wasn't just that they decided to do in the offseason. And I'm just going to assume, and this is dangerous, but if I get a healthy season from Joe Burrow, which law of averages, it's got to happen at some point, you're going to have one of the best offenses in the National Football League, and they have one of the easier schedules. I think that Cincinnati is very much primed to make a really big run from a record standpoint. And I think Zach Taylor deserves a good amount of the blame of the failures of his defense. Lou Anarumo went to Indianapolis, did a pretty decent job with the Colts, so I think there's probably something to be said there. There's also something to be said of a front office that just refused to invest in both offensive line and defense for the longest time in a proper way. And part of that's Joe Burrow wanting his guys to get paid a wide receiver.
4: Sure.
3: But I think that this group has done a very good job in the offseason, tweaking at the right spots to go out there and present a team that I think is going to be among the better ones in the AFC.
4: Yeah, and I'm coming around to their side as well as we get a little bit closer to football season now, and the guide is out, obviously. So let me, some of the nuggets that you're going to get in the guide, JVT, some of the Mackinnon stuff, Steve Mackinnon, who always says great numbers on the website and for all these guides. Here's one on the Bengals and why he likes them to go over their win total. So when a group of teams, here's the group of teams that have won fewer than 42% of their regular season games despite scoring 22-plus points per game. Since 2000, only four of the 32 teams were worse the next season, and the average win total improvement was about 2.6 per season. Also, a strong improvement potential for teams that won fewer or equal games in the prior season in three straight seasons since 1997. There have been 68 such teams and only 16 got worse. The average improvement for the other 52, 3.6 wins per year.
17: Mm-hmm.
4: That's the Bengals win total, 9.5, and a 2-1 wager on them to win that division. And somehow, your guy, Zach Taylor, is the one remaining head coach left over from previous years for any of these teams in that division.
3: Yeah, I mean, it's a hard balance, right? Because Burrow hasn't been healthy, and every time he has been, Taylor has been, I don't call him the mastermind, but the guy who has helped create an offense has been one of the best in the National Football League every time they've been out there. So I kind of got it. I know a lot of people were trying to get him out of there, and I was one of those that, like, look, if they kept him, it was fine. If they fired him, it was fine, and they're going to retain him. And there's something to be said of continuity when it comes to teams like this that feel like they're pretty close. And they were very good, obviously. Plus 194 at DraftKings, as I'm looking right now, to win the division. And we'll talk a little bit more about this because Adam Burke does a great job every year discussing how you should play win totals just in general. But the bottom line is usually teams will outperform their win total by about 1.5, 2.5 wins on average.
4: Oh, yeah.
3: So if you're like me and you like Cincinnati to go over their win total, be a very good team, obviously going over 11.5 at a plus 210 price or better is in the cards. I think having the best record in the NFL is also in the cards. Most wins sitting right now for the Cincinnati Bengals is 16-1. And then obviously by extension, if I'm right, Joe Burrow at 10-1 or better to win MVP are all I think going to be in play.
4: He's going to be a bet for me to win it.
3: Yeah.
4: This year, the MVP.
3: Yep.
4: That is absolutely most wins. I think I might need a little bit more than 16-1, but to your point.
3: And you're very heavy on Detroit, right? And that's part of that logic as well.
4: Yeah, very much so, based on their schedule overall and everybody that they're going to have coming back. But to your point, overall, I think those numbers do make a lot of sense. And the Bengals, defensively, along with the idea that Joe Burrow probably is due for some injury regression. That might sound silly, but is the guy just going to get hurt and miss 11 games every year for his career? That seems a little unlikely.
3: Yes. Well, and the thing that I keep holding hope on is they're all just like different injuries. If this was the same recurring injury that he was having a problem with, you know, like Kawhi with the degenerative knee / quad thing, then I think you're more worried. But we're talking about so many different ailments for Burrow. It reminds you of Stafford at the beginning of his career, when he just kept getting hurt over and over again, and you were just like, when is this guy ever going to hold it together? And now we consider him an Ironman. Never misses starts, is always out there. So I think that's probably part of what you're looking at here. We've got a few minutes left. Let's build on the NFC, specifically the NFC North. 16 Lions selections for the division in our guide. 3 Packers, 2 Bears, 2 Vikings. I'll give you the podium because you have been very loud in your support for Detroit as you head into this year.
4: Well, that actually did surprise me. That number of 23 people here at Beeson picking every division, 23, 16 were on Detroit.
3: Can I interject really quick? I think what I thought was interesting is I think we're seeing a lot of – I think this is a Patriots ripple effect. And what I mean by that is the Patriots destroyed such an easy schedule last year that if you look at some of the pro selections in our guide, so many are tied to some of the teams that have the easiest schedules in the National Football League. And I think that's part of it. And go back in years past. The first year the Eagles made it to the Super Bowl. They had the easiest schedule in the National Football League. Like, there is a lot of success inherently tied to having an easy schedule, and I think some of that is this baked into it and why the Lions were so popular.
4: I think the Chargers a couple years ago, Harbaugh, maybe in his first season, had one of the, on paper in terms of opponents, one of the easiest schedules overall. Again, when you look at who they're playing this year based on, like, win totals, and you, I think there are some other metrics as well, like DVOA 27th, like most difficult. So I think it's actually Montgomery, who I like quite a bit. I think that's going to open up a spot for Gibbs to have a career year. And you want to talk about a team that's due for some injury regression, I think this would be one as well. They won 15 games 2 years ago with that easy schedule. Goff put up really good numbers again last year. I really do like Dan Campbell. Does he gamble a little bit too much? Yeah, probably at times. But has it paid off a ton in the past couple of years? Absolutely no question about that. I also have some pretty serious questions about the other teams in that division, including Green Bay, who I think is going to be a non-playoff team. Look, I like the Bears, and I love the combo of Ben Johnson and Caleb Williams. We saw what happened last year, but there are plenty of reasons to think that they're going to have some regression. And the Vikings are a couple of injuries away from, like, they don't have any depth. Yep. That's going to be a major concern for that team. And I like them overall this year, and they have to almost be better based on the quarterback play that they're going to get. But I just think that, Detroit can be the nuts this year.
3: Yeah, I would agree. I'm with you on that logic. Again, just having them pick apart that schedule. And the way that I keep putting it is they're competent enough. Like the Patriots were a competent team led by a competent coach, at least in terms of coaching, not in personal life. And so they were able to take advantage of an easy schedule. And I think Detroit's going to be the exact same way here this year with that schedule in front of them. And we'll see what happens with the Vikings. And I want to build on that on the other side because the NFC South, yes, the NFC South is a very interesting division. And I think there is a link when you're talking about the way the Vikings are handling things to one team in that division and the assumption that this team is going to make a leap to division winner.
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6: So the Saints are the answer to my tease. We will get to the New Orleans Saints momentarily, but you know, I try to, as a host, Mitch, and you do a good job of this, you know, you try to tie things together maybe that might not exactly be there, but I think it's an obvious match. I mentioned the Minnesota Vikings and the connection to the NFC South, and that is the strategy of doing what we've seen, which has become very popular in the last few years, getting the retread quarterback and seeing if you make something out of it. Obviously, Kyler Murray is the choice for the Minnesota Vikings, and Tua Tagovailoa is the choice for the Atlanta Falcons in the NFC South. And I know we were talking about the NFC North, and I want to get back to that, but to tie in the Saints and the Falcons and this division as a whole, the Saints were the winner in our guide. Seven people picked the Saints to win the NFC South, but to the point of how wide open this division is, six picked the Buccaneers, six picked the Falcons, and four picked the Panthers. So there was a very wide variety of opinions, and I will just state for the record right now, give me every bit of Atlanta. You and I have discussed this in recent episodes of Pod to the Futures, like, you know, about a month or two ago when we were talking about some MVPs and quarterback battles. I think Tua is going to work out for this team. In fact, to tie in Minnesota one more time, I have more faith that Tua is going to work under Kevin Stefanski than I do Kyler Murray under Kevin O'Connell. I think that this is a perfect fit. You're playing indoors. The skill position's there. You're playing in a division that does not take you to frigid temperatures near the end of the year. I think that everything is set up for Tua and the Falcons to really take a strong step forward. And lest we forget, and I put this in the guide because this was one of my bets, Falcons over and Falcons to win the division. You can say what you want about Tua at the end of his career. He was on the fringe of a couple of MVP races when he was playing at his ultimate peak for Miami. And I think that Stefanski, with his skill set as a play caller and a quarterback developer, is going to do a very good job with him. So play this back when Michael Penix wins the job. But either way, I buy into what the Falcons are selling me.
7: I like both teams.
6: Sure.
7: I like both teams. I like Atlanta, and I like New Orleans. So I think it's going to come down to both of those. And I think, you know, kind of like ruling out the Buccaneers, and the Panthers won it. And the Buccaneers are probably going to be good again this year because Mayfield has turned into a really good quarterback, and they have a lot of players around him still. But I'm with you in Atlanta. Their win total is 6.5 still.
6: Yep.
7: It's going to pay, you know, so that's another one too. Like with the out total, if you like Atlanta, I'd play them over 7.5. I'd probably play them over 8.5. If you want to get nuts, maybe you can go to 9.5, and probably the same thing with the Saints. If you like them, like I do, over 7.5, 8.5, maybe even play them up to as high as 9.5. And I'll point this out about the Saints. Again, more McAdoo numbers from the guide. Go get it today. Since 2000, there have been 78 teams that won fewer than 42% of their games despite allowing 23 or fewer points per game in a season. In the follow-up season, 51 of those teams, 65.4%, improved in the win column. And the average improvement of that group was 3.65 wins per year. Chicago was the only qualifier last year, and they improved by 6 wins. 6! Mm-hmm. And I like how Shuck came on at the end, almost stole the rookie of the year. In fact, I will have a little bit on him to win the MVP this year at 101. I know people in the guide made a great case for Kellen Moore, coach of the year. So I'm like here kind of for all of it, for both these teams. I think it comes down to both of those two, probably in mid to late December, and how it's going to pan out from there.
6: Yeah. Yeah, for me, like, I get it with the Saints. It just comes down to pricing for me. The improvement for New Orleans, I think, is pretty solidly baked into what their preseason numbers are right now. But for Atlanta, I mean, they're being priced as clearly the worst team in the division. And not by a wide margin, but still, in a division that seems very open and the upside of what I believe Atlanta could be, I'm surprised about the way the market is treating them from a pricing standpoint. Like, they're
7: good. No, that's exact. How are they priced at almost 5-1 at last check to win this division?
6: Yeah.
7: How they closed the year, they were ultra impressive in that primetime game against the Rams near the end of the season that completely flipped the MVP market, and sportsbooks got that one wrong, but they overreacted and you had a chance to take advantage there with Stafford. That's neither here nor there. But they are getting a two-time coach of the year,
6: yes.
7: And they have tons of offensive weapons.
6: Yep.
7: And the quarterback play, if Tua is going to be the guy and stays healthy, there is a lot to like about this team overall as well. And I think that you're probably right. Good point. The price is probably baked in with the Saints. And Atlanta to be slotted as the team to finish in fourth place and almost 5-1 to win it, that's probably the way to look then.
6: Yep. Our other two divisions in the NFC, 20 of us selected the Rams, 2 selected the Seahawks, 1 selected the 49ers in the NFC West. And in the NFC East, Eagles, 14 of it got it. The Cowboys, 7 selected them. I was one of the 7. 2 selected the Commanders. But let's circle back to the NFC North because the Bears did get 2 votes to win the NFC North, although, again, 16 selected the Detroit Lions. And I think you are still wanting to build a little bit on Chicago, correct?
7: Yeah, and one more. Again, get the guide, read it. You broke down the AFC East. We had, you know, tons of Eastern hosts breaking down, going division by division, and you're going to get these Steve Mackinac numbers plugged in. And, you know, you can talk about trends and if they mean anything or not. Well, I don't think these numbers really lie when you're looking at regression candidates in the NFL. And when you go back and look at the history, how about the season-to-season decline, again, of teams that won 10 or more games and this time allowing 23-plus points per game. Over the last 27 seasons, only 5 of the 35 teams were better the next year, and the average win drop was 3.1 wins per season, including Washington's 7-win drop last year. Also, teams that had a positive turnover differential. Remember, they had everything go their way last year, Chicago,
6: yep.
7: And won 10 or more games against the spread are absolutely fade teams the next year. Of those 104 teams since 2009, 70 of them had win-loss records that declined by an average of 13% outright and against the spread. And of the 94 that reached the playoffs, 40 failed to do so the follow-up season, including 5 teams last year. That's pretty remarkable stuff and something that I really don't want to ignore.
6: I agree. All year long, I just kept watching that Bears team and just kept saying the same thing. They can't keep doing this.
7: Yeah.
6: And then
7: yeah.
6: And then we had that blackjack tournament, and I got them, and I was like, they could totally keep doing this. Let's go, Chicago.
7: I love this team. This is absolutely real.
6: Yeah, you guys are all haters. I don't know what you're talking about. Reminiscent of the time I found an Emmanuel Quickly 30-1 ticket in the bottom of my app when he was in contention for 6th man of the year. And after months of saying he had no shot, I came on the next day. I was like, he's probably got the strongest chance of everybody.
7: I will say, don't you love it when that happens? I will say this about that Bears ticket. I mean, that's a razor-thin decision at home against the Rams. If it goes,
6: oh, yeah.
7: If one thing goes the other way,
6: yep.
7: They're playing Seattle in the title game, man.
6: Oh, yeah. I mean, I made a little money off of it, but you're right. Like, I was in a shot, man. I was in a little bit of a I was going to be in a pickle. If one thing had gone my way in that game, I would have decided what to do against New Orleans, or excuse me, against Seattle. But, yes, I would agree generally with you. You know, we have, I think, the two obvious fade candidates are two teams that were actually kind of locking step with each other last year that were outperforming expectations. It was New England and Chicago last year. And this year, again, it's going to be New England and Chicago as two teams that I think have some real clear signs that they probably should not be able to achieve the heights that they did a season ago. But I think of the two, Chicago is the strongest candidate to regress to the mean in a very, very hard way.
7: Concur. Totally concur. Now, the one thing that frightens me to death is I am a huge, like most people are, a huge Ben Johnson guy. And I do think, I think Caleb Williams' peak is best quarterback in the NFL. So, trust me on this. Like, I have some major concerns about, like, trying to fade the Bears freight train from last year.
6: I don't know. Have you accounted for the painted nails? It's a problem, according to some. Could hold them back.
7: You know, you got to think outside the box once in a while, JVT.
6: Yeah, that's a very good point. But the painted nails plus minus. I don't know. It's going to be a little bit difficult for Caleb Williams to overcome. But I would agree with you. I'm being facetious here.
1: Yeah.
6: I want to go to the NFC East really quickly because we're going to go to awards to wrap this and some other futures bets that we have played here. So, as I mentioned, 14 picked the Eagles. I'm one of the seven that picked the Cowboys. Call me foolish, but I think very quietly, one of the things that we were all wrong on, I'm going to make sure this is a safe space. I think Brian Schottenheimer might be a good coach. And this offense is going to be really good again. I think it's going to be one of the best offenses in the NFL. You look at the skill position talent that they have. Last year, this is a team that finished fifth in terms of expected points added per play on offense. I think, once again, they're going to be one of the better groups. Dak Prescott, I mean, I don't know why I should say this, but I'm a believer in Dak. I think he's one of the oddest covered quarterbacks in the National Football League in the way that he is discussed. I mean, was it now 2 years ago that he finished second in MVP voting? Is it three now? Whatever it is. I think this group's going to be great, and I think defensively they're going to be better than what they were a season ago, given what they did in the offseason. They were pretty bad if you looked at it, and by EPA standards, they were the worst. So they can be a little bit better, but given the way this division looks, and I'm a little tepid on what the Giants are going to be, I think Dallas can win this division, and I think that they're going to be a big threat here. So I like them at a lot of different things.
7: Yeah, offense is going to be elite if they stay healthy. I think we can say that about every team in the league. And Caleb Downs basically sliding to them in the draft was an absolute win across the board. And by the way, I like the other kid that they took on the defensive line right away in the first round as well. And the defense is going to get better by default. And I think Caleb Downs is probably worth a stab at defensive rookie of the year. I do have one guy in pocket for that, which we've discussed. It's Jacob Rodriguez. But if I add another guy, if it's like around, if I can find 10-1 on Downs, he would be the other guy to win the award.
6: Yeah, I would completely agree. This team, and the NFC East is going to be pretty interesting. You know, you mentioned Washington as one of those teams that fit the mold last year that faded to the mean. But injuries were a really big part of that. So that team's going to be kind of an enigma to me in terms of what they're going to be this season, considering they had kind of a gap year. And then there's the Giants, who a lot of people really do like. Harbaugh there, and then the potential upside of Jackson Dart. So let's go on the other side. Let's talk. We can talk big picture. We can talk Super Bowl. We can talk awards. We can wrap. You should wrap with the NFL Guide at VSiN.com/subscribe.
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1: Yeah. He can put up a, I mean, he won the award a couple of years ago. That was KOC's first year with the team, I believe, when, you know, you heard stuff about, well, I'm watching video and Cooper Kupp's open on every single play. He's like, oh, my God, what does that going to mean for the offense? The Vikings were really, really good that year. Okay, I'd go Gibbs Detroit, too, if I could find 10-1, but that I don't think that's out there.
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18: 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You understand what I'm trying to say here. As we have a lot to get to here in this segment, because we have the World Cup going on

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3: It's finally over. Yes, Giannis Antetokounmpo has a new home. It is in South Beach. Mercifully, we are put out of our misery with the Giannis Antetokounmpo trade saga, and the NFL guide is out. We've got a lot to get to when it comes to the National Football League. Mitch Moss, it is another episode of Pod to the Futures. How you doing, buddy?
6: Well, let me begin with this. As somebody from the great state of Wisconsin, it's kind of a sad day for me because in his prime, I'm talking like peak Greek Freak prime, he's arguably the best athlete from that state in my lifetime, and I'm going to be 50 years old around Thanksgiving. I would say the only other guy that you would have an argument with would be absolute peak Aaron Rodgers. I'd probably lean Rodgers maybe a little bit, but that's how good Greek Freak was, and it sucks to see him go, but I actually think the haul that they got in return, all things considered, was pretty damn good.
3: Yeah, I think I saw you, was it, yes, this is what it was. It was Ryan Glassspiegel, who covers stuff for media and entertainment for Front Office Sports.
6: Yeah.
3: And you responded to his gif of the block in the NBA Finals of DeAndre.

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8: Hey, it is Long Shot's golf betting podcast here on the VSIN Podcast Network. I am Matt Brown. That is Wes Reynolds. No Kelly Bidlin this week as he gallivants across this country of ours. I think he's heading to Florida. Might go down to the Keys. Who knows? Maybe he goes island hopping west. Don't know exactly where Kelly Bidlin is here. The week after we get out of the U.S. Open, and let me tell you, the way that that thing ended up, you and I feel like we should be on an island somewhere. Maybe you and I should maybe be taking the week off with all of that. Of course, Wes, if you guys know, it was on Sam Burns pre-tournament. The fine folks at MGM gave me the whole 25% odds boost token thing heading into Sunday, and I was like, okay, Scotty's too short. I'm not using it on the favorite. Let me just throw it on the guy I like to root for. So I had a burn sweat as well. Didn't end up getting home with all of that. And stick around with us here. We will get to the Travelers final 3 seconds of the show here. But big, big news coming out of the PGA Tour as well today. But Wes, let's look back here on the U.S. Open. Wyndham Clark hangs on for dear life and gets it done over there. And listen, there's something to be said. The tournament was extremely difficult. It was a hard setup. It played difficult on everybody out there. So I'm taking nothing away from Wyndham Clark. But boy, Sam Burns tried to go out there and win it on a Sunday. Wyndham Clark holding on, holding on, holding on, and finally makes that massive, massive putt from right off the green that gets him the one-stroke win in this thing. I think it was on 16, and he gets himself a second U.S. Open.
9: Yeah, and at my expense, both of those U.S. Opens, when I had Rory at the Los Angeles Country Club and he couldn't make a putt and he finished his runner-up, also had Fowler in the mix there too, and then this time with Sam

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11: 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Sirius XM Channel 158. You understand what I'm trying to say here. As we have a lot to get to here in this segment because we have the World Cup going on right now. We have Major League Baseball coming up. I mean, the Thursday slate at tomorrow's World Cup, Will, is, of course, headlined by the Stars and Stripes, the United States of America, in which we have discussed this throughout the program that, hey, you know what? Team USA, they got a chance to make a nice run. I don't know how far. I'm skeptical that they can make a run to win the whole thing. But they can make a nice run. Will you be dabbling in a little Team USA Turkey A matchup coming up Thursday night?
12: How about Turkey half a goal? You fade all the U.S. patriotism.
11: Wow.
12: You're selling high. You're playing a Turkey team that is going to be at least motivated just to show a better effort here. And U.S. not playing for much. Is that something you might be interested in where you take a half a goal with Turkey here? I'm showing on the short on the screen -195. I don't think that's right. I'm looking at DraftKings. You get Turkey plus half a goal -$1.15. Unless I'm looking at it wrong. I think that price is a little bit off. Turkey plus a half a goal would be where I'm interested though.
11: Yeah, it seems a little expensive there at -195 for plus a half a goal. You could talk me into that. Could I talk you into this one going over? And you got to pay a little bit of a price on it, like -140. Shop around, you might be able to find some -135 out there. I just think that this is going to be a really entertaining match. Now, of course, in terms of the stakes, there are none for the United States. They already won the group last week, so they are the first place team. We know when they're playing. They'll be playing Wednesday, July 1st, likely against Bosnia in the round of 32. However, you know, like there are stakes in terms of yellow cards. Like you don't want a guy who has a yellow card to already get another yellow card. All of a sudden they're suspended for that round of 32 match. Christian Pulisic, it sounds like he will be available for this match. I don't know how much he will play, given that he has been dealing with a calf injury since the first half of the opening.

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5: Westwood One Sports presents this World Soccer Update. Canada joins the United States and Mexico in the knockout round, but unlike the other two co-hosts, Jesse Marsh's team won't have home advantage after losing to Switzerland in Vancouver 2-1.
6: We're going to be in the knockout phase, which is exactly where we wanted to be. We wanted to be here in Vancouver, but we still have a massive opportunity ahead of us to find a way to push for the next match and find a way to still electrify the nation, even though it'll be from Los Angeles.
5: Speaking of L.A., that's where the U.S. will take on Turkey 8 tonight at 10 Eastern to wrap up the group stage. Christian Pulisic will be available coming off the calf injury. As for Mexico, they were perfect in Group A after beating Czechia 3-0. 40-year-old goalkeeper Guillermo Ochoa on the World Cup roster for a sixth time, subbed in late in the second half. With this 2026 World Soccer Update, I'm Brad Heller, Westwood One Sports.
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10: The key cog to the machine, whatever this machine's going to look like, other stuff, maybe he's a tradable piece. Well, the Lakers value Austin Reeves. Looks like he's not going anywhere for quite some time.
11: And remarkable, right? He is, as we said, the sixth highest paid shooting guard, trailing Desmond Bane, Paul George, Zach LaVine, Devin Booker, Anthony Edwards. Would I put him in that echelon? No. Would I pay him that money? Absolutely not. But they print money out there in the City of Angels. So we'll see if the contract indeed provides the ROI they're looking for. Anxious to see what this lineup now looks like post-LeBron James era, for sure.
10: And it's a long shot out west. We'll find out if this is really the unit they're going to go to battle with. We don't know what LeBron's fate's going to be, but we don't think it's going to be in L.A. We do believe that'll be elsewhere. LaMelo Ball, by the way, the Hornets engaged in trade talks, according to our buddy Shams Charania. And the Grizzlies have acquired Isaiah Stewart, the rough and tumble big man from Detroit. So some trading and moving pieces as we're seeing out there in the association. Look, it is a big one. If you had said this a couple weeks ago, my goodness, of course, the United States is going to need this one against Turkey tonight to possibly just get out of the stage. Well, they've already wrapped up Group D. We know that. So cash those tickets a while ago with their second win against Australia. But Turkey doesn't want to go back home.

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4: Westwood One Sports presents this World Soccer Update. South Africa is on to the knockout round for the very first time after upsetting South Korea 1-0. The shocking decision to bench captain Sun Heung-min for the first half could cost South Korea. They'll now have to wait and see if they're one of eight third-place teams to advance. Brazil wins Group C based on goal differential with Morocco. Both still advanced, though, after wins yesterday. Brazil 3-0 over Scotland, Morocco 4-2 over Haiti. Canada's 2-1 loss to Switzerland in Vancouver means no home advantage in the knockout round. The Canadians, the runners-up in Group B, will face South Africa and L.A. on Sunday. L.A. is where the U.S. will be tonight to take on Turkey A, 10 Eastern at SoFi. Already Group D winners, the match doesn't matter, so several American starters could sit this one out or come off the bench. With this 2026 World Soccer Update, I'm Brad Heller, Westwood One Sports.
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10: We're getting Austin Reeves again. All right, we'll see how it improves us. I'm not quite sure how it's going to. Let's get to the Travelers here, getting ready to get underway there at Hartford. It is the last elevated event in Jetson, kind of historic, if you will. If you've enjoyed this, this was the new model under Jay Monahan. He's the outgoing commissioner. You're not going to see this model anymore. We're going to go back to cuts and going back to kind of, if you will, the proper standing in the world of golf. But this is one of those rare no-cut events here in an elevated event. I gave out some of my picks in the last hour. Please like, subscribe to VSiN by the Books. Jensen, let's get to your full card that you have here at the Travelers.
11: Yeah, we'll start with the first-round leader play and the defending champ, Keegan Bradley. Got it boosted if you are a DraftKings customer. They are offering a 4-1 improvement off of the odds that you currently have in that market. 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So love that value and an opportunity for him to get going. Scottie Scheffler at minus $1.02, Tommy Fleetwood plus +310, a top five finish market bet for both those guys. Those include ties on DraftKings as well. Justin Thomas plus +230 for a top 10 finish. And then I went with your guy Luda, Ludvig Åberg at minus $1.56. And I also went with Russell Henley. You know, maybe it disappointed some people this past week at the United States Open. I think he rounds into form here. Approach always a big deal at TPC River Highlands there in Connecticut. So minus $1.06 for a top 20 finish. And then we did go for a full unit play also. If you are a DraftKings customer, I believe it's a 20 or 25% boost for at least a three-leg top 20 finish parlay. So I went right to the top, my man. I went Scottie Scheffler, Xander Schauffele, and Patrick Cantlay, who has always played well here at this tournament. So I like those three. That it got boosted from plus +250, Dave, to 3.

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5: You know, Fantastic's open every Friday, Saturday, and Sunday, 10 to 6. And like they say, it's fantastic.
4: And like they say, we got it.

0: hoping for. The second round, kind of sleepy as well. I think they've got an opportunity, not only when they have it during the week, and I would highly encourage them to try and do it towards the end of the week, similarly to where the NFL does, but build it up a little bit more. It almost like it kind of got dropped in their lap, like, oh, draft's happening? Oh, okay, that's great. But again, I think Adam Silver and company, they've had to do a lot to try and improve the product both on the court and off of it. Thank goodness for the NBA Finals and this postseason run that they had. But more work to be done, no question about it, for the National Basketball Association. My other stock down, and this is more regionally based, for you in the Midwest that are tuning in, wherever you may be on FanDuel Sports Network, YouTube TV, the Mayflies. All right. If you don't know what a Mayfly is, and you're tuning us in from outside the great Midwest, they are a little bit akin to dragonflies, but they are absolutely ridiculous in number. They only live for about a day or two, but they have just multiplied and then some. Now, the good thing is that it means, and for those of us that live by the Great Lakes here in Ohio, and also up by Michigan, they definitely indicate that we have a healthy ecosystem, we have a healthy lake, the pollution is low. But my God in heaven, for about a couple of weeks, if you are living anywhere near, have an establishment close by, or drive through and are close to the waterfront, you're probably coming back to seeing a swath, a coverage of ridiculousness of mayflies there. And so it's one of those situations. It happens pretty much every year. It's usually late in May through July, just kind of depending on where you are by the Great Lakes. And again, Northern Ohio, where I'm at, Michigan's Upper Peninsula, for you Wolverines that are tuned in and obviously know what will happen here in the month of June. Sometimes they can be concentrated bursts. Sometimes you have, like, radar picking up how ridiculous they are. That's how many and how many millions just hatch in a short amount of time. So dealing with the mayfly issue, one that we've had to do here in Northeast Ohio. Believe that we have Dave back here, and he has his final stock down, and it's a definite good one considering what we've seen here just in the last week or so, especially on the golf course.
1: Justin, it goes along with everything that you've been saying about the Europeans coming over here. It's a bad time to be heckling America. Like, if for whatever reason you're down on the greatest country in the world, I don't know how to help you. You're seeing Europeans come over here, and they're absolutely loving our country. They're loving the air conditioning, as you mentioned. They are loving the fast food. Business is booming in the great United States of America. We are putting on a show in the World Cup for everybody to behold. So I think people now are finally starting to get and understand what we understand on a daily basis here in the greatest country of the world. If you are heckling the United States, you're coming over here for our golf tournaments, and you want to do the European chants, that's all fine and dandy. But we are the best thing going today, and that is not changing anytime soon, Jensen Lewis. We are number one for a reason, and that's why our stock is always up. And if you keep hating on America, your stock, I'm sorry, it just continues to go down. Jensen, we are going to deal with these technical difficulties. We're going to get through it, my man. But when we come back, we have a lot more to get to. Our best bets, and also Chris Vasili is going to join the program talking all things World Cup. Plenty to get to on this edition of VSiN by the Books.
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4: This is a Bloomberg Business of Sports report. The NCAA adopted a new eligibility model for Division I athletes following five seasons of competition over a five-year period beginning upon initial college enrollment or the academic year following their 19th birthday, whichever occurs first. It eliminates waivers for extended eligibility except for pregnancy, religious missions, or active duty military service. No longer will extensions be considered for athletes who are injured. The NHL is exploring expansion to Texas, focusing on Houston or Austin. Commissioner Gary Bettman says a framework has been agreed upon with billionaire Dan Friedkin and his family. Bettman said that the Board of Governors Executive Committee endorsed the plan for the next 6 months. Nike has named David Denton as its new CFO as the turnaround efforts continue. The sportswear company says Denton's tenure as CFO begins August 17th. For the Bloomberg Business of Sports report, I'm
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1: 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Check it out in hour number one. Our countdown has begun now to get to Canton, Ohio in the Hall of Fame game. Broke down the Seattle Seahawks earlier in the program. Please like, subscribe. You can listen on your time. Now, Jensen, I'm going to give you one of my favorite plays out there, and I know what everybody's going to say. Oh, here it comes. Here comes the homer pick of the day. Well, there have been many years on this network where I've told you not to bet the Dallas Cowboys, not my team, not your team, but America's team. This year, you absolutely play this win total over 8.5. Now, that's at minus $1.40, so there is a little bit of juice out there that you have to pay. But again, we cannot predict injuries. And right now, as long as number four, Super Dak Prescott, as I like to call him, is behind center, this is a top five, dare I say top three, offense in the NFL. And I talked about that last year in one of our earlier shows, that no matter what happens, the offense was going to be fine. And it was. The defense was a major liability to any futures plays last year. That's why I didn't give those out for the Cowboys last year. Now, this year, the defense will be a whole lot better. And that's going to start with Caleb Downs, obviously coming in from Ohio State as their first overall pick in that first round. And what I like about it, too, is it's not just getting a high-impact safety. And normally you look at safeties and say, well, how much can they really make for a difference for a defense? For this one, it could be huge. And then you've got young edge rushers to go with what I think is a really good inside of the interior of this defense. And the Cowboys have not had this in years. So finally, guys that should be able to stop the running game and be able to get after the passer. I think the back four is going to be really good. The front four should be really good. Certainly, we're concerned at the linebacker position. That could still be an issue here for the Cowboys. But I think the other eight right now are going to look really, really good. And I think you got a first-year defensive coordinator coming over from the Eagles, young, 34 years young, innovative, did really good work under Vic Fangio there in Philadelphia. So I'm looking at this defense thinking on the whole, from the coaching and from the personnel, should be a whole lot better. And the offense being the constant here, I know Brian Schottenheimer said, I think we're going to go to the Super Bowl. I don't know that I would say that out loud, but that's where his belief is. And I like that they've got some renewed hope that down there in Dallas, this could really be a big turn this year for this team. I think they're going to eclipse this mark rather easily. All things being said, with injuries, of course, you can get plus money on the adjusted win total. I bet that as well at plus $1.25 over 9.5 wins in order to win the division, which is well over $2 right now. You're going to have to probably win 10. I think the Giants should be improved. The Commanders should be a little bit better from where they were a year ago. I think the Eagles might take a slight step back. The Cowboys should be able to fill that void, Jensen. All systems go down there with the big D this year and the star on their helmet. I love the Cowboys over win total at minus $1.40 over 8.5 wins.
0: Yeah, the schedule bookends the Giants and the Commanders for your boys there, too. And that'll be interesting now. Obviously, with Philly intermingled there at the end of October and then to Thanksgiving. So that'll be fascinating. By the way, the Cowboys 13-4 to the over. You mentioned how special that offense was last year. Feels like it's only going to get better this year. Special is the word that we reserve for a select few, Dave, and that's the Los Angeles Rams. A special offseason for them and where they are as the prohibitive favorites to win the Super Bowl this year. They're even money to win the NFC West. And I got to tell you, they and the Baltimore Ravens may be one of the strongest divisional picks in the entire league. We know the blockbuster trade for Myles Garrett. Combine that with the earlier acquisition of Trent McDuffie, also getting Jalen Watson. This defensive unit was already elite. It is now in another stratosphere with those additions. Matthew Stafford continues to age like a Camus wine. It gets better with Sean McVay each and every year. And what do you do now with a team that, hey, might have been just a handful of plays away from representing the NFC in the Super Bowl just a year ago? What a game it was between they and the Seahawks. Do we get a 2.0 edition of it this year? We may. But I think this Rams team is the epitome of what you're looking for to back at even money or better in the division. Now, if you look at the schedule, Dave, they will begin down under with the San Francisco 49ers. And you and I, as there's no kings here in the United States, but we are the international kings of handicap for the millions competitions when you have NFL games that take place on foreign soil. This is a game, a divisional game, that is going to have implications, and yet we don't get a chance to see it in either of their home stadiums. So the start to the year is going to be a test, I think, for the Rams. And I look at it from a travel perspective, too, Dave, already in on the under 48.5 for that week one contest in Melbourne. Then on the calendar, Dave, it's 11 to 12 days difference for when they come back. They'll lose a day coming back, obviously, because of how the calendar and where the timeline ends up on planet Earth. So you'll have a little extended rest. You got to get the body clock ready for a home game against the New York Giants. Then you got to go to altitude against Denver. Okay, that is going to be significant. Like, don't discount that, whatever. So an interesting travel schedule for the Rams early in the year. Then they have to come east to play the Philadelphia Eagles before coming back home against the Bills and on the road against Arizona and then the Raiders. Again, I think this is still a team that when you tell me I don't have to face the defending champs until two times in the final 3 weeks of the season, think about that from a scheduling perspective, Dave, when you're looking at to win the division prize. So I'm going to finish the 49ers in the middle of December, but I get them in a neutral there in week one when everyone's healthy and ready to go, we think. Then you get Arizona as far as NFC West opponents sandwiched in the middle of the season, the middle of October when you have to go to the desert, and then they'll get them in the middle of November when Arizona comes to SoFi. The fact that I don't have to face, quote-unquote, the best team in the division in Seattle until Christmas Day and then the final week of the season, I'll go ahead and take my opportunities there at an even money price or better for the Rams to win the NFC West. I think their win total, as put in our NFL betting guide, looks exceptional on the over. I know the beginning stanza, as I illustrated, could be a challenge. But doesn't Sean McVay love that opportunity? Throw everything you can at us. We're the best team on paper. We know it, and we're going to prove it. And I think this group is poised for greatness here in 2026.
1: We're going to have a lot more conversations about that, and certainly week one as well overseas. And you're right, we are the kings, certainly of the overseas world when it comes to Circa Millions. But we do have breaking news into the program right now, Jensen. How about this? We talked about it earlier in the program that LaMelo Ball could be on the move. Shams Charania was reporting that. And the Hornets are trading LaMelo Ball and Josh Green to the Minnesota Timberwolves for Naz Reid and a 2033, how about that, unprotected first-round pick, three first-round pick swaps in 28, 29, and 30, and three second-round picks in 29, 32, and 33. So how about this move from Minnesota to get LaMelo Ball, Josh Green, but LaMelo really here, the key part of this machine. And Naz Reid, a nice player coming back to Charlotte here, and again, in a team that I think a lot of people on the network were looking at last year and might be looking at next year as well.
0: Wow. I need to kind of digest from just the pick angle what the implications might be here. And Dave, hopefully you and I are multi-million champions by the time we get to 2033. But already the first round pick swaps in three consecutive years, that is significant capital right here. That is interesting to see. Let me kind of get my arms around what this means, but certainly a team in Charlotte that a lot of our people here on the network, not only this year, but also headed into next year, are identifying in a wide-open Eastern Conference, thinking maybe they could take another step. Wow, what a significant move. If you had this happening before the Jaylen Brown trade, congratulations, you're a winner. Go cash your tickets.
1: Minnesota, by the way, to win the title, 30-1. Charlotte, extreme long shot at 90-1. But Minnesota's nipping at the heels of Denver in the betting market right now, 25-1. And again, this news just breaking, LaMelo Ball will be a part of the Minnesota Timberwolves next year. Wow. That is breaking, and that's why we stay on top of it here at Beeson by the Books. Let's talk some soccer next. It's Beeson by the Books.
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1: We continue Beason by the Books on this Thursday morning. Dave Ross and Jensen Lewis here with you. Always look forward to our conversations with Chris Vasili, betting analyst at Covers. Give him a follow on X at MC_Silly3. Joins us now here on the Progressive Guest Line. Chris, a lot to get to here as we're really starting to ramp things up here in the World Cup. A lot of matches that you like today. I know that because the United States already has gotten out of this group stage and there's nothing theoretically to play for here against Turkey today in this matchup. What's an angle that you like if we don't necessarily put the value on Team USA getting another win?
25: Yeah, Dave. So obviously the United States have nothing to play for here. So I'm kind of pivoting to the Turkey side. Honestly, they've been one of the best zero goal teams, I've seen in a very long time. They're generating plenty of shots on target. Just somehow they've got zero goals to show for their efforts. So I do like Turkey over 3.5 shots on target and Turkey over 1.5 team total goals. You can get +175 on that market. Look, basically, the United States have nothing to play for. Obviously, they're going to have a rotated squad. Their depth is going to come in. They're going to play hard. But, you know, that chemistry might not exactly be, where it is for the starting 11. This Turkey side, they've got talent littered across the pitch. I think they're due for a little bit of more positive regression, if you will. I think they're going to create plenty of chances in this game. I can't see them leaving this tournament without, not only a win, but, a goal at that. So I'm leaning heavily toward Turkey in this game. I think they're going to show a little bit of pride here. Over 3.5 shots on target, -150 I got, and over 1.5 team total goals at +175.
0: Very interested to see where Christian Pulisic, if he is one of the starting 11 or if they bring him in just to get the legs going, you know, a little match momentum headed into the knockout stage. So very different take from SoFi tonight. But also in Group D, still some implications here, Chris, because Paraguay, they're in right now. If the tournament went to the knockout stage, they'd be one of those top eight third-place qualifiers. So still a lot of momentum or at least motivation for them against the Aussies. Size it up in your eyes from where they are. Obviously, they can control their destiny here, a win, and it puts them at a significant advantage. What do you like with them and potentially in this match later on tonight?
25: Yeah, so this game's interesting. If you look at the three-way line, the draw is actually the favorite at plus 125 I saw. So that's kind of telling in terms of both teams can progress with a draw. I'm not exactly sure if we're going to see a quote-unquote, you know, fixed match where teams are just kind of passing it around the field for the full 90 minutes. But these two sides, from what I've seen the first two games, they're fairly even. Paraguay, good defensively. Australia can pack a punch on the counterattack. I do kind of want to play the script here a little bit with the draw plus 125. That'll see both teams through. And, you know, sometimes you just kind of got to go with what the odds are telling you. So I wouldn't be surprised if we see, a 1-1 draw in this contest.
1: Chris, let me skip ahead here to Group F, and that's going to be Japan against Sweden tonight, 7 o'clock Eastern time in Dallas. And, look, it feels like goals have been up, certainly in this World Cup in general. Do you think that trend continues in this matchup today?
25: I do. I think this has the ingredients of being one of the better Thursday slate games. There's one trend that I keep coming back to with the Sweden side. It's they just simply can't play defense. They've not kept a clean sheet in 13 straight matches. Both teams have scored in eight straight of their matches, and the last four games have gone over 3.5 goals. So basically, if you look at this side, I know there's a lot of at stake for both sides, trying to figure out who's going to win the group if possible, if Netherlands slip up, or who's going to finish second. I think we're going to get both teams' very best. Japan have a great attack. Sweden, as I mentioned, can't keep a clean sheet, and they have two good strikers in Alexander Isak and Viktor Jorkiez. So I'm looking at goals in this contest. Both teams to score, I believe, is the best way to play this this fixture.
0: Yeah, very good. And again, when you think about a lot on the line here, I'm going to jump to Group E with you because we have the Germany side already, the winners of Group E. We have Ecuador, who is on the outside looking in right now. So motivation, incredible for them. But kind of in that same way, you look at Sweden, can't play defense. Well, Ecuador has kind of left themselves open, and you know the counterattack could be very, very quick for the German side. Anything you like here, knowing that Ecuador has a ton to play for in this match?
25: Yeah, you basically read my notes. Ecuador eventually have to open up here. This Germany side, they're going to be rotated, but their depth is, among the elites of the elites. If Ecuador is kind of in need of a goal late or trying to get back into this game to kind of pick up the win and try to get them into the knockout round, I think this second half becomes, more wide open than most would think. I'm leaning over 1.5 second half goals. I got that at minus 110. Like you said, Ecuador's going to eventually have to open up and find a way to score some goals. Germany on their own, plenty of talent. They can bury, in a blink of an eye. So that's kind of the way I'm attacking this kind of, motivation versus rest angle.
1: Enjoying our conversation here with Chris Vasili, talking all things World Cup. You've got a couple plays in already on Friday's matches as well, one on the East Coast, one on the West. I'll start off with the one on the East Coast at Gillette Stadium. That's going to be Norway against France. Chris, what have you already gotten involved in?
25: Yeah, this is going to be a great game. Basically a knockout round game disguised as a group stage match. I'm involved with France team total over 1.5 goals. Obviously all eyes are going to be on Kylian Mbappe, Erling Haaland. Obviously they're scoring at will right now. But I think the bigger talk is France's attack as a whole. I think they're just too powerful, too many options up front to kind of break down this Norwegian defense. They scored 2+ goals in 15 consecutive matches, which is, incredible, incredible run no matter what competitions you're playing in. They just don't know how to sit back. I know a draw will be enough for them to win the group. But like I said, they just don't know how to sit back and kind of, manage the game for 90 minutes. They're full at attack all the time. I do think we're going to get goals. The market is leaning toward over 2.5 goals. So, I'm going to go with what's proven, and that's the France attack. So 2+ goals for them at minus 150.
0: Chris, this reminds me of a couple of years ago when it was Jared Goff leading the Rams against Patrick Mahomes of the Chiefs in Mexico City, and it was just an unbelievable, absurd offensive outburst. And I think you and I and Dave agree that we could be in for some theater, the dramatics on Friday afternoon. That's also going to lead me to another spot I think you're identifying here in Group G. Now, Egypt and Iran, Egypt can draw or win, and they win the group. So interesting spot where they are right now. They are two goals ahead in the differential of Iran. Motivation, of course, there, and knowing what the group positioning could be, is that part of the handicap? And how do you kind of see this one playing out?
25: Yeah, so this game is interesting. Obviously, there's a lot to play for the group winner and runner-up in third place in this group. You know, I think finally Egypt is kind of looking like everyone expected they would before the tournament with that 3-1 win in the last game. You know, all things being equal, the first two games for Iran and Egypt, I think Egypt has been the better side. So I'm going to lean to them on the money line at +150. You know, they've got some good players up front. Mo Salah coming into form in the last game. Omar Marmoush. I think they're going to be too much for this Iranian defense to handle. You know, the Iranian defense is kind of one that gives up plenty of chances and high quality chances at that. So if you look at kind of the way that the Egyptians are set up, they love to press high up the field. I think they can turn, you know, force Iran into plenty of mistakes. And I do think that talent at the end of the day in Marmoush and Salah is going to be the difference maker. So I like them to get all 3 points here in the money line and win this group.
1: Let me go back to that Norway-France matchup for a second, because we ran the soundbite yesterday of Erling Haaland's comments, and I don't know, Chris, how much you read into it of like, yeah, we're probably going to lose, France is probably going to win. Is there anything there, or is that more of like, he says, hey, we don't really care. Like, we don't care about this one. We know it's going to be a big match, as you mentioned here. People are going to be interested in it. What do you make of those comments by Haaland?
25: Yeah, I'm fine with those comments. I mean, it's more so of a deflective tactic, I believe, from Haaland. You know, he's been around, you know, the big games in the Premier League when he's chasing Arsenal, you know, for the title. He knows how to kind of manage the media and kind of, you know, deflect some of the pressure away from his squad. Obviously, Norway are, you know, the underdogs in this game against, you know, one of the perennial favorites in the World Cup for the last, you know, three tournaments running here. I think it's more of a deflection tactic. I'm okay with what he said. But, you know, deep down, I know that he's hungry for goals. He's hungry to show out on a world stage against one of his, you know, I guess, closest rivals now, if you will, in Kylian Mbappe for not only the Golden Boot, but just kind of, you know, the player of this generation. So, yeah, I'm okay with his comments. I think that, you know, Norway's going to give them their best regardless of how they're portraying themselves in the media.
0: Chris, last 30 seconds, because that winner of the group, in all likelihood, the heavy favorite to advance through the round of 32, and you would think on the other side, Germany would be able to get through. What a round of 16 match we may have there. Any future that you kind of like, maybe for a monetization purpose, of where the knockout stage is kind of shaping up right now?
25: Yeah, so the only future that I'm holding right now outright is Argentina. I bet them pre-tournament. I kind of like still where they're at right now. They got a favorable draw right through the quarterfinals. Cape Verde likely in the round of 32. Then the winner of Australia, Paraguay, or, you know, the Belgium-Egypt group. So, yeah, I'm kind of going to hold tight on them. But, yeah, France wouldn't be a bad bet either.
1: Chris, great stuff. Hopefully we're still talking about Team USA here in a couple of weeks as well as they keep their ascent going. We'll find out tonight how it looks against Turkey, but we appreciate your insight as always. When we come back, our best bets and a major trade in the NBA. More discussion of that next right here at VSiN by the Books.
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1: Hosted this morning to go through baseball stats that have occurred the first half of this regular season. Some hugely publicly available, like best money line teams, best run line teams, that sort of thing. We'll break it out in splits, but then we'll get more proprietary. We'll do best first five teams, best first inning pitchers, worst first inning pitchers, most reliable over under umps. We'll do all of that on the show this morning. Something we do every year. It's actually older than the Megapod that Mark Borchardt and I have done this.
2: I think with baseball specifically, the data points are huge. Like knowing what you're walking into in terms of, do I want to bet this team first five? Do I want to bet full game?

0: You also have Ant, who gets to be a catch-and-shoot player, doesn't have to be so ball-dominant. LaMelo could add an element to this team, and on the Chris Finch piece, I just trust that dude. He is an X's and O's tactician. He has taken this team and gotten the most out of them for a few years now. I think he will know what to do with LaMelo Ball by the time the season starts.
1: I mean, you still have Jade McDaniels, you still have DeSimo, but DeSimo's a guard also, right?
0: Yeah.
1: The unlocking of Gobert as a pick-and-roll guy, I'll believe that when I see
0: it. All he has to do is dunk the basketball. He doesn't have to shoot.
1: I just, for me, the betting market disagrees with me on the T-Wolves side. The Hornets drifted after this trade. The T-Wolves have shortened. The betting market, at least in the short term, believes this is a good move for the T-Wolves. The T-Wolves have shortened to the third shortest shot in the, or tie for the third shortest shot in the Western Conference. Obviously, Spurs and Thunder in whatever order at the top. But T-Wolves are in the Nuggets range now in the Western Conference. So there it is, a trade that, to me, off the top, I just don't get it either way. I really don't. But I could very well be wrong. Time will tell.
0: I respect Minnesota for not just running it back. And I, that's the one thing I'll say is when you have a luxury of having Rudy Gobert as your center, you're one of the few teams in the league that don't have to just add seven-footers left and right to battle with Victor Wembanyama. They got more athletic to run with San Antonio and all the wings and the guards that they have. I think that's the interesting element here, is just because Gobert exists and his body can be a difficult matchup for Wembanyama, you now can add other pieces who can shoot, who can score, who can make him more of a run and gun up and down team. We'll see if it works out,
1: no,
0: but I'm intrigued by the notion.
1: No question about that part of it. You are more run and gun now for sure. We shall see. Again, time will tell. We'll talk more about it as the days go on. Tennis, because I want to get this in case one of these hasn't started. Two tennis plays on the overnight. Elena Gabriela Ruse, plus 127 versus Emma Navarro. That's at Bad Homburg. Two greatest words in sports, Dustin. Bad Homburg. People say it's game seven. That's Bad Homburg. This has started, so this one's already underway. They're on serve in the first set. Tatiana Maria is the other play. I don't know if that has started yet. It's about to if it hasn't. That one is in Eastbourne, I believe. Got Tatiana Maria overnight, minus 144. She's about high minus 150s. Don't play it any higher than that against Teresa Valentova if you want to get in on that. Two ladies tennis players here as the Wimbledon draw is tomorrow. And on the show tomorrow, the aforementioned NBA hardos that are Zach Cohen and Drew Densick. They're also my tennis buddies as well. We will do like we're doing with Mark Borchardt on the baseball side of things today and repurposing it for the podcast. We're also going to do that for Wimbledon tomorrow. I'll talk to Drew. I'll talk to Zach right after the draw comes out. The draw will actually come out in the middle of the night here stateside. So we will react to that and sort of highlight what bets we think we should make.
0: Where does Wimbledon rank for you on the sports events on the calendar?
1: It's not high.
0: Really?
1: It's the most prestigious of all the tennis tournaments, right, if you're talking about this nebulous word of prestige. But in terms of handicapping, grass court season is a blink.
0: Got it.
1: And the data is just not as robust. And so it's just not the same as doing a hard court tournament like a U.S. Open or the Australian Open or even clay, which lasts much longer than grass does. But yes, if you ask a tennis player and you ask them, what's the one tournament you want to win, most will answer Wimbledon. Serena's back. I set her match win total at 1.5. Coming back.
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1: 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The name says it all. Skill Alexander, I did want to read this one tweet because it's the one thing we left out of the discussion, which was B. Earl Nelson on Twitter said, two words for Charlotte, Christian Anderson, which is who they drafted out of Texas Tech. I want to say it was the 18th pick of the draft.
0: Yeah, sounds right.
1: If that's, by the way, B. Earl Nelson, who knows? Maybe Christian Anderson becomes a great ball player. But if your thinking in the trade is, well, we can afford to get rid of LaMelo Ball because we just drafted Christian Anderson, that might be the most reckless approach of anything I've ever heard in my life. So who knows with that?
0: Yeah, I am curious of the plan on Charlotte's side. I see the Minnesota thing. They're trying to do something different. They're sick of Anthony Edwards getting hit with double teams. And I think LaMelo helps open up that opportunity for him to get more one-on-one looks and beat people off the dribble. For Charlotte, I feel like there might be something else happening here because they certainly have a lot of bigs on their roster.
1: Tim Bauer says, the real winner in the Wolves-Hornets trade band of being the people of Charlotte who may now have safer roadways with Baltimore. you knew that was coming.
0: That
1: you
0: was well done.
1: You could have timed that tweet.
0: Well, how is the police department going to pay for all of their new additions they want to make because LaMelo Ball was paying for a lot of those?
1: World Cup today, Dustin. Yesterday, the first day of four of the game threes of the group stage. And so now we have, of the knockout stage of 32, we now know nine of the teams. We only have one matchup set, but we have nine teams that have gone through. Today there will be more. Tomorrow and Saturday, the rest. Today, same deal as yesterday, three windows, two concurrent games, this time in groups. They'll do them in chronological order today. E, F, and then D. The implications on these, first of all, Group E. Germany has already clinched first place, by the way. Germany taking on Ecuador today. Ivory Coast taking on Curacao. That's in Group E. That's at 4 p.m. Eastern, by the way. The Germany game in East Rutherford, the Ivory Coast Curacao game in Philadelphia, or I should say match, in Philadelphia. But the implications here in Group E, Germany has clinched first place. Ivory Coast clinches second with a win or a draw versus Curacao. If Ecuador somehow beats Germany, Ivory Coast were to lose to Curacao, very remote possibility, but if that were to happen, it'll come down to goal differential between Ecuador and Curacao to determine who will finish second. By the way, Ecuador crushing them in goal differential by 7 goals. In that case, Ivory Coast would be eliminated. Then the second wave of games, this is in Group F, where today, again, 7 p.m. Eastern, 4 p.m. Pacific, the Netherlands and Tunisia playing in Kansas City, Japan and Sweden playing in Arlington, Texas. In that group, If the Netherlands beats Tunisia and Japan beats Sweden, both would advance, with first determined by best goal differential. But who knows? If it's by the same amount today, perhaps it'll ultimately be decided by like a later tiebreaker. I think it's the fifth tiebreaker, goals scored, currently 7-6 Netherlands. But we'll see. It could be much easier than that. If Sweden somehow beats Japan, they advance and finish first. If they win in Tunisia, somehow beats the Netherlands with goal differential determining who would be second then between the Netherlands and Japan. Tunisia has been eliminated. Then the third wave of games today, Group D, this is where the USA plays Turkey, or Turkey, that's at SoFi. Paraguay plays Australia, that's in Santa Clara in the Bay. Implications there, very simple. USA has already clinched first. Turkey has been eliminated. So that is just a kickball event or an open gym. We'll see. And then the winner of Australia-Paraguay, that's who will finish second. If they draw, Australia will finish second on goal differential. They currently have a two-goal head start on Paraguay. So Australia would be fine with the draw, but of course, that's the one for the second-place marbles, if you will. And we don't know about the eight third-place teams. Ultimately, Dustin, that's going to shake out here over the next 3 days. Remember, eight of the 12 third-place teams get through. So a side like South Korea, who lost yesterday, they had it on their racket. They win, they draw, they were in as a second-place team in their group, Group A. Instead now, they have to wait to see where the cookie crumbles as all of those third-place teams will.
0: Yeah, I've thought about doing some stuff with some of those third-place teams that need the goals, maybe playing their team total goals over, but it's like dicey because you don't know how these games are going to shake out. The only thing that jumps out to me is I think the U.S. is going to play a lot of backups because they've already advanced.
1: Right.
0: And with that, you're probably going to have a more conservative approach from those guys. I think the under might be the way to look at it. It's plus money right now, plus $1.21.
1: Yeah, tough to bet a match like that, but yeah. You're right. That could be, you know, you got to lean into something if you're wanting to do so. Dustin Sandy under on that. USA-Turkey again, a game that means nada because the USA already locked into the first position in Group D. That's tonight at Santa Clara, 10 p.m. Eastern, 7 p.m. Pacific. Nice to be in that position. USA soccer fans just be like, we don't have to worry about this game.
0: And it feels like people are joining. I've seen a lot of analysts actually say, you know what, I didn't know what it was going to look like. They do have a chance here to make things interesting. They have a chance to go a little bit further than anticipated. What this could mean, because you know this, we've been waiting a long time. The discussion is soccer ever going to catch in America? We ever really going to care like the others do? I think this team has a lot on its shoulders, but for good reason. Because it has a unique opportunity with the Euros, with the home field advantage. I'm excited for USA soccer, something I've never said in my life.
1: You have definitely, I mean, that has been interesting to hear someone like you sort of say that, admit that behind the scenes, like, you know, our whole lives, we thought, is this ever going to be a thing? And you're finally feeling it after all these years.
0: Now, I say this about hockey every year. At the end of the hockey season, I go, you know what, I should watch more hockey next year, and then I ultimately don't.
1: Yeah.
0: I think I might actually watch more soccer after this, but we'll see. You want to take bets on that?
1: TBD, I will believe that when I see it. That's plus money, Dustin. All right. You, sir, have an MVP bet in the National League for us.
0: Yeah, and I have one in the American League I want to see if I can get you on board with. Well, first of all, I understand the bet I'm going to place is going to lose, right? If Shohei Ohtani's healthy, if Shohei Ohtani, who, by the way, struck out eight batters again last night and allowed two earned runs against Minnesota, it's going to be a daunting task. But if we can make the case, if we can build the opportunity for somebody here, I think it's Kyle Schwarber. I took a little bit on him over the weekend at 35-1. I boosted it with a boost on MGM about 43-1. He's got 29 homers. He's got a 960 OPS. Philadelphia as a team, right? We try to correlate the team aspect of this. They are now a season high eight games above 500. They're on a 33-16 run. During this run, which is 49 games, he's hitting .283 with 21 homers and 37 ribbies. That is a 69.4 home run pace. Now, he didn't get off to the season with a 69.4 home run pace, but this is a Philly group right now that's only five back in the east of Atlanta. They've gained four games in 24 days, and I think you correlate that success with what Schwarber is doing offensively. He's going to play 162 games because he doesn't really play the field, and his 162-game pace this year is .252 on an average. A 62.6 home run pace, 112 RBI, Gil Alexander, Is that enough, 62.6 home runs, to really be in the MVP discussion?
1: Oh, it's in the discussion because you just discussed it. So, it's in the discussion. Do I think it's realistic? No, and you said it at the top. I mean, it's just, Shohei is just this different animal. And as long as he's doing both things, and he's doing both things with success, I mean, with absolute elite stuff pitching, and he's still the guy at the plate, you asked me the question on text. How many home runs would Kyle Schwarber have to hit to win MVP? And what was my response immediately?
0: 74.
1: 74. That's the number. You know, 74, you're going to win MVP.
0: Well, as I mentioned, last 49 games on a 69 pace. On the year, only 62. If he can pick up this pace and just swing for the fences, maybe there's a chance. How about in the AL real quick? I want to throw this your way.
1: Yes, sir.
0: Yordan Alvarez is now the odds-on favorite at -145. He's having a tremendous year.
1: Mm-hmm.
0: His team's 4 games under .500. Nick Kurtz is the second shot on the board. His team is currently under .500, and 13 of his 19 home runs have been hit in Sacramento. I think that's a ding against him. Ben Rice would be next on your betting board. Since the Aaron Judge injury on May 31st, Ben Rice is hitting .235, 5 homers, and a .795 OPS, which then brings us to Byron Buxton at 28-1. If you're telling me that the record doesn't matter, because Yordan Alvarez and Nick Kurtz are up there in the 1 and 2 spots in the betting market, I think Byron Buxton of the Twins needs to be in this conversation. He is currently on pace for 58 home runs, 96 ribbies, 16 steals, 127 runs, and a .927 OPS. I know the Twins stink. I know it's a small market. But the guys in front of him are on bad teams, too, and he is having just as good of a year as them.
1: Again, in the discussion, sure, we can discuss that. But you said it with Alvarez. And we talked about American League MVP here on this show last week. And my point about Alvarez, to me, it's either Alvarez or Kurtz. I think the number 1 and 2 are properly priced. Alvarez, even after last night, tied for first in homers in the AL, second in ribbies. Now he's second in batting average. That's a new development. Yandy Diaz in front of him. So 1-2-2 in the Triple Crown categories. Tied for first in hits, first in runs, first in slugging, first in OBP. That's going to be tough to overcome.
0: I'll wait for the inevitable injury from him.
1: Well, that's your case. That's exactly what the anti-Alvarez folks are saying, and we shall see on that. NHL draft next. Let's do it on a numbers game.
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25: 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Gil Alexander, Dustin Sweetelson, live from Circa. This gentleman was kind enough to come on the show prior to the NBA draft. We had a little bit of technical difficulties, but he strolled in here. He's like, hey, 1, 2, 3, 4. It was minus 105 at the time. I think by nightfall it was close to $3. He's like, bet it minus 105. Hope folks did. And, of course, the big one that he had, Bennett Sturts going number 16, bingo, bango. And Luke Swain returns to us now a few days later for his repayment for all of our gratitude. We're like, okay, now do this again with the NHL draft, which begins tomorrow night. First round tomorrow night and then rounds 2 through 7 on Saturday. Luke, good morning.
26: Good morning. Thanks for having me.
25: Appreciate it. So your NBA draft, let's start there. Luke Swain, by the way, Vegas Refund on Twitter, VegasRefund.com. Your NBA draft went spectacularly then, I assume?
26: Yeah, it went very well. Went very well. Sturts was nice, which it's funny because if Sturts, if we had bet him to go 16 a couple of years ago, those odds probably would have been like 30-1, where just how things have progressed with the draft markets. 10-1 I will take any day, but it's just interesting.
0: Luke, I'm just curious, as someone who's pretty successful in betting into these draft markets, what's the difference tonight with the NHL compared to some of the others in your strategy of approaching it?
26: So there's a lot less info. It's a lot less mainstream. Where like the biggest issue with like, the NFL draft is it's just like totally mainstream. It's become an event, and there's so many different opinions on everything. But you can bet into it more easily. Where NHL, it's a smaller market, which is probably the biggest struggle with the draft. And a lot of these names you have never heard of. And these are basically 16, 17-year-olds who are getting drafted to play a couple of years down the road. So it's not going to be – you're drafting players not to play next year unless you're like the first or the second pick. They're drafting players for a couple of years down the line, which is a whole different ballgame.
25: For those who are wondering, how widely available is the NHL draft in betting shops?
26: It's becoming more available. There are 4 legal books that have odds in general. There's 3 that have over-unders. There's picks 1 through 10 available. There's matchups. It's honestly, there's more options in the NHL right now than there were for the NBA.
25: Okay. Wow. By the way, just because I don't want to gloss over that point before we get into your plays here, you talking about Bennett starts 16. 2 years ago, that would have been 30-1. Now it's 10-1. Does this just continue to shorten as the years go on, Luke?
26: I don't think they can shorten them anymore. I mean, they had picks 1 through 30 available, and every pick, like every guy, like down to 6 options were less than 10-1, where the later you get, the more volatile picks are going to get, which is where like the 20s, the 30s, I mean, even like 40 or higher, like that is a realistic odd that it probably a lot of the guys should have been, especially in the 20s, which guys were just, you had 5 favorites because really no one knew and they didn't want to get burned by something coming out. So I think we're at the maximum that they can bring the odds down, though.
25: Let us pray.
0: Toronto is the first pick tonight. San Jose is after them, then Vancouver. And then, you know what I'm seeing? A lot of trades throughout this first round. How does that impact how you've been betting this thing since the numbers have been available?
26: I mean, there have been... It's crazy how many trades there have been. I think on Tuesday there were 5 trades, and which included the number 4 pick, the number 16 pick, but then the day before there was a trade for the number 9 pick. So I've had a couple bets that have been like really good long shots going into Tuesday. Like I had a couple long shots for the number 9 pick, which all of a sudden that pick got traded, and now they're not as great, but I'm expecting more trades. It's definitely affecting everything, but you can't really base things off of expecting trades. And I guess the silver lining behind it all is a lot of teams are trading these draft picks for players. And it kind of speaks to the strength of the draft because in past years, like a top 5 pick hasn't been traded in NHL draft, I think, in 15 years, which kind of speaks to, I guess, teams are a little bit down on this draft class overall, but I'm not the one to have that opinion.
25: Yeah, these are not hockey talent assessments from Luke by any stretch. Yeah. To answer your question, by the way, picks 9 and 25 were traded 4 days ago, and then 2 days ago, pick 9 was traded again, as was pick 16 and pick 4, which again breaks the top 5 streak that was traded to the Buffalo Sabres at 4. So at the top of this draft, the only thing that draft Knicks know about this draft is that at number one, that the Toronto Maple Leafs are going to go with Gavin McKenna, the left winger out of Penn State. That's all we know. It begins at 2. What have you bet, Luke?
26: So, and then when the number 2 pick got traded, so prior to the number 2, it was between Ivar Stenberg and Chase Reed, which was a winger and a D, and it was kind of like a 50-50, like no one really knew. And then when the trade happened, which was the Sharks acquiring the number 2 pick, it kind of signaled that Stenberg's going to go 2, which like prior to that trade, Stenberg was, I want to say, minus 120 to go number 2, and now he's minus 700. So I would say the first 2 picks, there's somewhat of a certainty on how that's going to roll out, which in terms of a betting perspective after that trade, Chase Reed is kind of the wild card now, where I think him to go number 3 at plus 300 right now is a good bet, which I think there's 3 or 4 shops that are offering him, so shop around. But I think Chase Reed to go 3, which would be to Vancouver at plus 300, is a good bet at the top. And then you want me to just go through my bets right now?
25: Sure.
26: Chase Reed to go 3 at plus 300. And then I think Caleb, and these names are brutal, so I apologize. Caleb Maltora, I think to go 4 at plus 600. He has been heavily linked to Vancouver at 3 because his dad's the head coach, which things have kind of trickled out from a couple guys I trust, like on Twitter, that it's becoming less likely, especially with Chase Reed going to be there now as well. So Maltora to go 4. At plus 600. And then Keaton Verhoff, he goes 6 at plus 500. And then the last one, and Vigo York to go 8 at 10-1, which
1: wow.
26: I think also Vigo, which I think all, to go 10 isn't a bad bet as well, which 10, I think you could get 20-1 or better, where Vigo's like the hottest name right now, but he is a 5'9 center, and height is like probably the biggest contributing factor in draft stock, and the short guys always fall. And Vigo's projected to go like 6 right now, but I refuse to believe that every team is going to want a 5'9 center, and he could fall if there is a guy in the top 10.
0: Well, Luke, the thing I love about your plays, 4 of them, and if you hit one of the latter 3, you will be profitable in this market, right, if it's all the same size unit bet. From a strategy standpoint, when it comes to betting the NHL draft, whatever other draft you may be looking at here, how important is it for you to chase the plus money prices, and is there a number in your head that you walk into ahead of time saying, look, I need at least this if I'm going to be betting into these markets, versus with a lot of places, people willing to lay a price when it comes to draft with so much unknown?
26: Yeah, so I mean, the draft odds, for simplistic terms, are like fake. I mean, these are fake odds. Like, there's no true, like, there's really no math behind them, like, what is the correct price on this, because we're really just going off of mock drafts. I think understanding what it opens at is probably the biggest key, where there are a couple guys at the pick 9, Malte Gustafsson and Ethan Belschitz, who pick 9 opened on Saturday, and those two guys opened up at 60-1. And currently they are plus 180 and plus 200, which I would say no, do not bet those at those prices. And I think if you just want to look at like the numbers, you just want to know what the opener is and see where it is now. And it kind of just comes down to common sense, because there's really just not an exact science on understanding what the value is of draft odds, because we're really just going off of information.
1: All right, let's just repeat these, and we'll repeat them later on the show as well. Luke's 4 bets in the NHL draft first round tomorrow night. Number 3 pick, Chase Reed at 3-1 to the Buffalo Sabres, assuming they keep it. At number 4, Caleb Malhotra at 6-1. Number 6, Keaton Verhoef at 5-1. And then the big one at 8, Vigo Bjork at 10-1. Luke, appreciate it as always. Let's go. Hope it's as half as successful as the NBA draft. Thank you, Luke. Appreciate it. At Vegas Refund, by the way, for all of Luke's stuff. The best draft better across sports there is. No doubt about it. We talked to AFC, Dustin and I, yesterday from our NFL betting guide. We'll talk to NFC, division winners and more next.
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5: 9 p.m. tonight until 5 a.m. tomorrow morning, lane restrictions in addition to restricted access southbound Decatur Boulevard to westbound Rafael Riviera Way. Once again, that starts tonight at 9.
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25: Back in the numbers game, live from Circa Resort Casino, downtown Las Vegas, Gil Alexander, Dustin Sweetelson in for Kelly Midland. Still on vacation. Kelly will be back next week. We got tweets beating the book. Tim, let's know I already read that one. This is from Scotty, Leisure Suit Kobe, who says, completely agree with Gil. I had the same reaction. Like, who won this trade? Maybe the Hornets are making room for someone? Jaylen Brown, a discounted Ja Morant, or someone in free agency? Super Jerk, talking about your Byron Buxton take. He says, highly unlikely Buxton stays healthy. Love his game, but the guy's never on the field.
0: I add another element to it. At least he's playing the field, and Jordan Alvarez's defense doesn't do anything.
25: James Fessler, how great would the NL MVP discussion be if there was a without Shohei market?
0: Oh, please.
25: As discussed in the preseason.
0: Here's the thing I want to ask about that, because you would know better than anyone. We have winner without in golf, but they battle head-to-head. How would the books regulate a situation where it's an awards thing, where there's voting involved in a winner without? Because it feels like that could theoretically be manipulated with the voters to convince them to bet on a certain side.
25: The numbers, guys. You guys are killing it. Great show, Dustin. Long shots wasn't the same without you this week. Is Scotty too short this week at plus 445?
0: Is this a bit or is it real? Is it? Because I said this when I was in here on Tuesday with you for the first day. Since I joined the company, I have gotten emails for Kelly.
25: Uh-huh.
0: Kelly's gotten emails for me. I've gotten texts for Kelly. Kelly's gotten texts for me.
25: He missed you on long shots, man.
0: And I am not Kelly Bidlin. And I would normally say I'm the other fat bearded guy, but Kelly's no longer fat. So now you made me offended for Kelly with your statement of accusing Kelly of looking like me.
25: Stringfellow Hawk. The only male hosts on the network who don't wear blazers are Gil and Kelly. Y'all went, he said rouge. I think he meant rogue. We never did. Kelly and I used to wear blazers on primetime action with Matt because we didn't want Matt to feel bad. So this is our thing.
0: Because Matt just wants to show off two things. Now, he can't show off his shoes because there's a desk, but he can show off his suit collection.
25: Well, that's what it is.
0: But he played his game.
25: Manny Davison feeling real good about his read to go third plus 850 ticket now. Ooh. After the Luke Swain segment. CLV store, here I come.
0: You know what? I might have some FOMO. I think he texted me that or DM'd me that a couple days ago, and I never bet it.
25: And then Michael Montesano checking in with the MVP talk. Let you see if you can guess which player he has an MVP ticket on by this. He said Jordan gives the stats. Out of playoffs currently. Kurtz, out of playoffs currently. Hit 4 home runs in 6 games in Vegas. Buxton, out of playoffs, gives his stats. And then Ben Rice, number 1 seed, gives his stats as well. If it's just based on stats, he says, all are appropriately priced right now, and Jordan would win it. If team record means anything, Rice would be the winner. Still 3 months left. A lot can happen.
0: Yeah, I still go back to Ben Rice benefits from Judge since May 31st, a 795 OPS, 235 average, five home runs. Look, I love Jordan. Maybe this is clouding my judgment here. I have bet Jordan to win MVP so many times, basically every year other than this year. I didn't bet it because I was down on the Astros. I'd be really butthurt if he wins this thing.
25: Butthurt. By the way, let me just give you some of the answers to those questions for MVPs. Let's see. American League. 2023, Shohei, 73 and 89. These are the team records of MVP. Mm. 2021, Shohei, 77 and 85. 2019, Mike Trout, 72 and 90.
0: Mm.
25: 2016, Mike Trout, 74 and 88. So it happens. Like players on losing teams, not the rule, but the exception for sure, do win MVP. Let me give it some more in the NL. 2021, Bryce Harper, 82 and 80. Giancarlo Stanton, 2017, 77 and 85. Bryce Harper, 83 and 79. So listen, the point is well made about MVPs, and those names that I just mentioned, with almost little exception, are Hall of Famers. Jordan Alvarez may very well end up being one, but those are megastars that are able to get the MVP on teams that are mediocre or bad.
0: Isn't it pretty crazy, though, when you look at the standings, the teams at the top do not have those MVP guys because Judge is hurt. Tampa Bay, Caminero's not having an MVP year. They're not really a powerful team this season. Toronto's sub 500. Maybe there's a chance if Baltimore becomes a playoff team, Pete Alonso can make a long shot case, but probably not. Chicago in the Central, I thought maybe Murakami, but he's injured and they're still winning. The Guardians don't have a bat because J-Ram is injured. Seattle, who offensively, Julio Rodriguez, the streakiest player in baseball. It is just kind of crazy that the top teams with the winning records don't have clear-cut MVP candidates.
25: All right, to the betting guy. The NFL betting guide is out. Are you aware of this, Dustin? The VSiN NFL betting guide is out?
0: I read it throughout the day randomly.
25: VSiN.com/subscribe. Get our big offer, $175 through the Super Bowl. So all of us, 23 VSiN personalities, can we call them all personalities? Some with more personality than others. 23 VSiN personalities on this guide, as we do with all guides, expertly guided by the great Adam Burke, put in our division winners, what we predict the division winners will be, the wild card teams. Then we also do conference champions, Super Bowl as well. Yesterday we did the AFC, you and me, Dustin. Let's do the NFC East, the NFC rather, today, starting with the NFC East, where guess what? I went homerfied. People will accuse me of being a homer on this
0: one. I don't hate it.
25: I'm on the Washington Commanders. And let me just remind people again that last year, right, five teams had massive swings in their record from the previous season to this one. There were an NFL record five playoff teams coming off 11-plus loss seasons this last year. So the notion that if your football opinions are so entrenched based on last year's records, I caution you, that stat should say it all. And by the way, the Washington Commanders should not even fit into that kind of category based on, of course, the Jaden Daniels injury. I love this team. I think Brandon Ayuk is coming the Commanders' way on offense. I love Rashad White in the backfield with Jaden Daniels. How are you defending that? I think Chigakonku is a underrated pickup or tight end.
0: I agree.
25: The only question is the offensive line. I will grant people that. The offensive line, I don't really know about yet. That is a question mark. But defense, you got Daron Payne and Odafe Owe manning that line. And I would take Washington's linebackers pretty much up against anybody else's, with Sonny Styles being their key acquisition in the draft. I think Sonny Styles is going to be awesome. But Luvu is there. Le'Veon Chason is there. Leo Chenal. They have a great linebacking core, and they have some good pieces in the secondary. Washington Commanders, baby. NFC East. Let's go.
0: I love it.
25: Thank you.
0: I like the bold call there.
25: Thank you very much. NFC North, Lions. Lions, super-duper easy schedule this year. Super-duper easy. Lions finishing last place in the NFC North, despite recording the best points differential in the division last year. Do you remember that little tidbit? Plus 68. I've forgotten about that. They're the only other team, by the way, since 1990 to finish last in a division with the best score differential was the 2022 Saints. And that's the NFC South, so that doesn't really count. I'm on the Panthers in the NFC South. Panthers, by the way, favored in the same number of games as the Jets and Giants were last year. Two. Carolina made the playoffs. By the way, still haven't won a game as a favorite since 2021. I got the Panthers in a division where you can kind of throw up all the teams and up in the air. Just pick one. Rams are my NFC West. No explanation needed. Wild cards. Packers. Seahawks. And let me just say this, one stat about the Seahawks. Allowed the fewest yards per rush last year despite playing the least amount of base defense. Just a testament to Mike McDonald's schemes. And the Niners, who I have a season win total over on. And again, 64 games combined missed by their top six highest paid players. The most missed games due to injury by any playoff team last year. You, sir.
0: Okay. The Eagles, I have them winning the East, but I have to tell you, I toyed with them not making the playoffs altogether.
25: Yeah.
0: I think Jalen Hurts, people confuse a good completion percentage with being an accurate passer. He's not an accurate thrower, and I think he's going to miss those 50-50 balls to A.J. Brown, who made him look better on the few chances he actually gave it to him. But they are every other year team. 2021, lost in the wild card. 2022, lost in the Super Bowl, went further, lost a wild card, then won the Super Bowl the years prior. So every other year, Nick Sirianni's good at making adjustments. I'm going to believe in him and Howie Roseman to do so this year, but I'm a little bit trepidatious. I went with the Lions by default in the North. Chicago's schedule's brutal. Green Bay lost their DC and Halfley. They lost Romeo Doubs. Parsons could be hurt to begin the year, and I'm not big Jordan Love guy. I actually would consider Minnesota because the Lions didn't address their issues at edge rusher alongside Hutchinson, and now this Terrion Arnold situation is very weird, and he is definitely not playing football this year.
25: Brutal.
0: In the South, I have Tampa. I think this defense is so underrated, and they added A'shaun Robinson, Alex Anzalone, Reuben Bain, who I think might be the defensive rookie of the year at edge, and Keontae Scott at corner, who I love. I have the Rams in the West. That is a no-brainer. Then I have the Niners winning the wild card. They're going to be healthier. I love the additions they made for depth. And more importantly, they will not miss Robert Saleh because Raheem Morris, who may not be a good head coach, is a great coordinator. Seattle, they're road warriors. That's why I believe in them again to make the playoffs coming off the Super Bowl win. And then finally, I went with a spicy pick of the Giants, but I could have went Washington. I could have went Dallas. I think there's a lot of options for that last wild card spot in the NFC.
25: Spicy is how he described it. It sure is. By the way, good use of trepidatious as well in there as well. Extra points for that.
0: Word of the day.
25: Word of the day. NFL betting guide available. VSiN.com/subscribe. Check it out. Mark Borchardt on the other side. Q2 derivatives. Major League Baseball. First five, first innings. All of it. Next.
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28: 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Already locked into the round of 32, U.S. head coach Mauricio Pochettino has some decisions to make with his starting 11 for tonight against Turkey.
29: I think we achieved what we wanted, is to be, first of all, qualified for the next stage and then be first, no? But now I think it's important to think in all the circumstances and to make the best decision for the team and the best decision to try to compete in our best way, because what we are thinking is to win tomorrow. Of course, that we are qualified, but we want to win.
28: Tomorrow is in tonight, 10 Eastern in L.A. Christian Pulisic will be available. Flo Balogun, Tyler Adams, and Chris Richards are sitting on yellow cards, and they won't start. With this 2026 World Soccer Update, I'm Brad Heller, Westwood One Sports.
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33: Don't miss a numbers game with me, Gil Alexander, on VSiN Las Vegas, 1230 The Game. Though reading about her recent health struggles, I'm rooting for Navarro a bit more now, but we know it's all about the window in the end. Yeah, that was not a factor in the bet. Mr. Masterline, what books have markets for NHL draft? I'm in Virginia and checked 6 books. What did Luke say? I asked him this directly. He said
0: there's only a couple of major national books
33: that
0: had
33: three or four major books. He did not specify, though, Mr. Masterline.
0: Doesn't Virginia have weird rules? Because
33: Virginia, D.C., and Maryland have their own things.
0: They have weird college sports rules. They have weird other rules, I'm assuming.
33: It's out there, Mr. Masterline. Promise you that. Larry Fresh. I think the no blazer came from the time at Bar Canada. Only jackets needed there are smoking jackets.
25: Yes, that was part of it, too. Oh, you're going to put us in this bar? Yeah, I'll be damned if I'm wearing a blazer here.
0: We both survived that.
25: Right. We survived it. By the way, we still have Visa employees who are in the closet there. Like, literally in the closet.
0: Oh, I thought you were outing.
25: No.
0: Okay.
25: No, I mean, there's literally a closet.
0: That's definitely a violation.
25: That would be. But there's literally a closet, and they spend the day there still.
0: Yes, and it's the only air-conditioned part of that whole area.
25: My God. My God. Check on those kids. Ladies and gentlemen, this series that we do on the podcast side, which we are repurposing for radio here today,

0: be losing money on them 5.5 units on the road. So big stark split on those two teams in terms of their success, whereas with the bottom teams, well, they just suck either way, right? Run line, the de facto power ranking. Mark, how many times have we said that? Of all these baseball teams in terms of betting, your number one run line team, again, for those new to this, favorites, giving a run and a half, dogs, getting a run and a half, so even if you lose by one, you would get a win. The most profitable run line team in all of baseball is?
1: The Braves. America's team.
0: Covered has Rays a little more profitable than the Braves. Braves would be second. Where do you have the Rays? Second?
1: It goes Braves, Brewers, Nationals, Rays, the run line.
0: That's it. Yeah.
1: Well, and you know what's interesting about the run line? I just want to get this in. The away favorites, they're actually performing better than the money line. And you never see that because you got to pay a little bit more juice on the run line. So it's an interesting trend this year. And it's really kind of steered me to play more run lines. So I'm intrigued by what's going on.
2: I'm not a huge run line bettor. However, there are opportunities like every few weeks where I go, you know what, the situation just makes sense. How often are the two of you guys betting run lines in baseball?
0: I am not very often.
1: Justin, it's a great question. It used to be less than 5% of all the plays I gave out. And I would say that it's approaching maybe 30%.
0: Wow.
1: And I think there's something there. I think it's the way that the teams are shaping their bullpens up. I'll see teams, you know, they're only down by two runs. They're bringing in their underbelly. The underbelly comes in, they're only down by two. So I think that there's actually some strategy or some, I mean, maybe teams are looking forward. They're like, well, you know, our win probability on this game is this. And so they put in a lousy reliever. And it used to be pretty standard how people would use a relief, and I'm just amazed sometimes when the game's still close, they'll bring in, you know, the Chuck Roast of the bullpens.
0: By the way, the worst run line teams covers has the Giants, followed by the Mets and the Seattle Mariners, interestingly, in that as well. So again, when you are favored, it doesn't get home. You don't win games big. When you're a dog, you ain't keeping them close either. But the Giants are the worst. You have the Giants as the worst
1: on the run line.
0: Yeah.
1: Let's see where that goes. It's Giants. Giants, Phillies, Mets. Yep.
0: Giants, Phillies, Mets. Okay. We'll get into umpires next. But more importantly, we'll get into first fives and first innings as well, in case you bet those markets. Mark Borchardt, Base Winner. 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
11: 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Gil Alexander, Dustin Sweetelson. Dustin, you've hit the big time. You're on the Beating the Book podcast. Never gets bigger than this.
2: Huge. That's what I hear.
11: That's huge.
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11: Mark Borchardt joining us for the Q2 Baseball Derivative Show for Baseball Bettors. Just want to go through these real quick. One, this is just also weird, Mark, but we always talk about this whenever we do this, is we're just talking about randomly backing teams, bizarro exercise, every single game, whether they're a favorite or a dog. No one ever does that, but just for purposes of seeing how teams have been killing or really enriching bettors. We do it with starting pitchers, too. This is even more ridiculous, right? But the most profitable starting pitchers in baseball per covers, shout out to the people at covers.com, and this, what kills me about this is, this is the most bizarre list I've ever seen, I think, in the time that we've been doing this. Tomoyuki Sugano of the Colorado Rockies, if you had backed him every single game that he has started this year, the Rockies are 10-5, you'd be up over 10 units. So he's one of them at the top here. Next would be Foster Griffin. Foster Griffin of the Nationals. Foster Griffin would have you up 10 units as well, because the Nats are 12-4 in games that he started. And then, not to be outdone, it's Joey Cantillo of the Cleveland Guardians. You'd be up not quite as much as those guys, but you have 9 units if you backed him. By the way, if you go 4-5 too, it's Brandon Young of the Orioles. It's Davis Martin of the White Sox. Have we ever seen a more rando five than those guys?
1: It's absolutely bizarre, Gil, and I know where you're going next to the worst ones, but that just goes to show you how easy baseball betting is. Yeah, just bet against this Sugano guy. All his advanced numbers are just awful, and so he's the most profitable pitcher in the game. That is so wild, Gil.
11: Yeah, and by the way, there's nothing to that, right? Like, that is narrative. That's not really predictive, correct?
1: I don't know. I mean, maybe the guy can do a lot with a little. I don't know. Like, I just know on Sugano's case, it's like it seems like I'm betting against him all the time.
11: That's what I mean.
1: His advanced numbers are terrible.
11: Yeah.
1: So, yeah. It shows you, like, and if you look back at that, like, match, it looks like, well, you know, you have this guy versus this guy, and these are what the numbers are. And so I think, you know, overall, if you have a, you know, this set of numbers versus this set of numbers, and you look at 200 games, it'll go to what the probability is. But so this is very, in a year, what did Vin say? in a year where the improbable has happened, the impossible has happened. And I would put that in that case right there.
0: That was Kirk Gibson in 1988 in the World Series.
10: What a great call.
0: Yeah,
10: that was one of the best calls of all time.
2: So what I'm hearing, guys, it's so easy. Bet on bad teams because they're plus prices, but only bet on them when it's the right situational matchup.
0: Yeah, that's again, we'll have more predictive things coming up, but that one certainly is. As far as the worst, by the way, again, bizarro exercise. You just back these guys when they've been on the hill. Chris Paddock of the Cincinnati Reds. Is this right? The Reds are 0-9 when he's been on the hill this year. Is that correct? Down 9 units, meaning they were a dog every time he was on the hill. Is that right?
1: That's what I got, too, Gil.
0: Yeah,
1: that's pretty bad.
0: That is pretty bad. Can I interest you in some Simeon Woods Richardson of the Cubs? Does that interest you at all? Of the Blue Jays? Blue Jays are 1-9. When he's been on the hill, he'd have cost you 7.5 units. Jack Flaherty of the Tigers. Tigers 4-11 when he started. If you bet him bizarro every time, either as a favorite or dog, all of them, you'd be down 7.5 units. Those are the worst in terms of the blind backing guys. So there you go. Chris Paddock can't get anywhere.
1: What do you have for Skeens? Skeens on this one's the worst.
0: Yeah,
1: in baseball.
0: Skeens is a top 10. He's the 11th worst. You'd be down 6.2 units according to this. Pirates 6-10. The result of the game, not his record, but the Pirates finished 6-10 straight up in games that Skeens has started. So he's bad. He's just not the worst of the group. So Skeens was killing betters though. This year, that's been one of the big stories, of course, in Major League Baseball. Umpires, what I love about having you on, I say this every time, Mark, is that I will have this year's stats. This is great for totals bettors. Which umpires skew over? Which umpires skew under in terms of their results? But you have historical numbers on this, so we won't even rely on this season's, but you will let us know which of these corroborates with a more robust database of their performance. The most reliable over umpires thus far this season. Andy Fletcher, 5 games out of 5 when he's been calling balls and strikes have gone over. Emil Jimenez, 5 out of 5 to the over. Doug Eddings, our boy, 6 of 7 to the over. Lance Barrett, 6 of 7 to the over. How long? These guys have been umpiring for as long as we've been doing this. Alfonso Marquez, 6 of 7 to the over. Adam Beck, 6 of 7 to the over. Eric Backes, 6 of 7 to the over. And then 5 of 6 to the over. Derek Thomas, Steven Jashinski, Willie Traynor. Any of those corroborate with your longer length stats on being reliably over umps?
1: Derek Thomas, he's a good linebacker for the Chiefs, wasn't he?
0: He was.
1: You've got Andy Fletcher Eric Backes in the top 15, I would say. Yeah, probably 11 and 13, respectively.
0: Talking about all-time stats that you have?
1: I actually made this a little bit more recent because I wanted to kind of capture but it goes back, I think it goes back to mid-season 2024.
0: Okay.
1: And Fletcher and Backes, of all those guys, would be the guys who I would look at for overs.
0: Okay, where do you go now? Because I used to say StatFox was the place you could go to find umpire assignments. Where do you go? And you have a hack for this anyway, if you can just figure out who was being the umpire, who was the home plate umpire on a given first game of a series.
1: Yeah, it's always going to – I don't even bother with the first game of the series because it's just too time-consuming to manually do it. But once the first game gets played, then I just run a program and it gets whoever the first base umpire is, he moves to home plate the next day. So that's an easy way to do it. And that's one of the things, Gil, I think that I can just automate pretty easily on my site. So that gives me a to-do list to put on my site because I think it's important. You know, I kind of put it on hold, Gil. I said this the other day, the other podcast, because I thought, well, you know what, the ABS is going to kind of even this out and it's not going to be as big of a deal. And I think it's still a big deal. I think you still got to do it. So.
0: Okay. Well, let's do that at basewinner.com. So everybody can come to basewinner.com for umpire assignments if you can automate that. So Backes and who was the other guy?
1: Backes and Fletcher were the over guys.
0: So in other words, if you have an instinct to bet an under on Backes and Fletcher home plate umpired games where they're calling balls and strikes, maybe you should pause before betting that under, because they tend to, over time, these tend to go over. And what does that mean? Does that mean that their strike zone is the size of a thimble? You know, that their strike zone is particularly small? Maybe. The opposite of that, the most reliably under umpires, where perhaps their strike zone, hold on, I did the other way around, right? No, that's correct. Where the strike zone is massive for these reliably under umpires, I'll give you the stats from this year. Brock Ballew, 4 out of 4 to the under. I don't think we ever said that name before. John Libka, 5 out of 5 to the under when he's called balls and strikes. Some more 4 out of 4s, DJ Rayburn, Alan Porter, Marvin Hudson. Oh, wait, is Marvin Hudson more than 4 out of 4? I have two numbers for Hudson. I have 4 out of 4 and 8 out of 8. I'm not sure which one that is. But let's put it this way. Every time he's calling balls and strikes, it goes under. And then 5 out of 6, Jacob Metz, Clint Vondrak, Ron Culpa, Manny Gonzalez, 5 out of 6 of theirs to the under. Oh, by the way, some 7 out of 9s, Charlie Ramos as well. All those guys. Edwin Moscoso, also 6 out of 8 to the under. Any of those guys track longer time frame to the under?
1: Libka, he's 7% from a pitcher standpoint, run suppression. And if you think about it, if some of these guys, it doesn't range 20%, but some of it's 10%. So if you got a total of 9 and the guy's got like an over tendency, well, that's going to be 0.9 runs. And so I think that you got to probably put it in your handicap, but that's the one guy, John Libka was, from a year and a half to almost 2 years of data, that's the guy who would stand out.
0: Yeah. So unlike some of the other things we've discussed, where this truly is predictive with some of these guys, you can really rely on them to call balls and strikes the same way. And again, maybe it takes you off bets. Maybe it sort of corroborates your leans on stuff with totals. If you happen to be a totals better, we'll come back. Last things, and these are the most interesting. First 5 inning betting stats, how those differ with full games. First inning pitchers, how they perform, good and bad. Remember, this was the first 5 exercise that uncovered that whole White Sox thing last year where they were great in the first 5 and sucky for the full game. More with Borchardt next. Numbers Game, Visa, the Sports Betting Network.
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0: 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This is where it gets funky. This is the part I love, which is, again, we all see the baseball standings. We all kind of, you know, most people are betting full games. But there's first five betting, which, you know, I don't know. When we first started this, man, this is the thing, Mark. It's like everybody takes everything for granted that this existed from the beginning of time. When we did this, like the first 5 years we did this, we were like the only people betting this kind of thing, and it wasn't widely available. And you couldn't find stats on first five. And now everybody takes it for granted that's existed since, you know, the dawn of time. So let's talk about first fives. Now, you don't have access to these. I want to shout out Oddshark. They're the ones compiling these now. And that's the other thing through the years. Sometimes it's been Oddshark. Sometimes I did it manually. Sometimes there was, some other website that I used to use. But this is courtesy of Oddshark. The number one most profitable first five team in all of baseball is, guess.
1: I'm going to guess the Brewers, Gil.
0: The Brewers are fifth.
1: Okay, well, it's close.
0: The same team that was cited as a full game stalwart, the Washington Nationals, are the most profitable first five team in all of baseball thus far this year. And I mean by far, like doubling up the number two team. The Washington Nationals first five this year are 44, 26, and 10. By the way, I think that's one game shy, but they are still, they're up 20 units, up 20 units in first five betting. Now, is that sustainable, in your opinion?
1: I don't think so. If you look at their offense, you certainly would say, well, yeah, they're seventh in weighted runs created plus first five innings, but they're 20th in xFIP first five innings. And I think that's about where they are, maybe even a little bit worse. You kind of look at their collection of characters, and with the exception of the guy who's going today, Cavalli, who I like, the rest of those guys are subpar, if you will, Gil.
0: I will. This is the thing about first five, because obviously it's not the full game. It's condensed, right? And it doesn't always happen this way. But what we're seeing at the top here is three teams that are not going to knock your socks off in the standings, but first five, they've been amazing. So the Nationals, by far, have been the most profitable. Number two is the Guardians, who would have gotten you half of that, 10-plus units, the positive. They just took over second place last night from the Angels, who now go to third. So it's Nationals by far, Guardians second, Angels three, and then it's the Cardinals and Brewers four and five. Then it gets a little more, you know, consistent with standings. But, man, those three teams at the top, Nats, Guardians, Angels, Who would you
1: know? There's a stat, Gil. I'm sorry to jump in,
0: please.
1: But I have to get this out because the Angels, if you look at weighted runs created plus, they are on the road second in baseball, and at home they are last in baseball. It's the wildest stat I've ever seen because it goes Dodgers 125 weighted runs created plus. And then Angels 114, and then the Angels at home are 82 weighted runs created plus. I don't think I've ever seen that.
0: And by the way, we were talking about this for the full game. So there's only 10 teams. Remember, the straddle is bigger on first five. Only 10 teams are profitable. We did this bizarro exercise, which is what we're talking about. You bet them every single game, first five. Remember, there are pushes in first fives as well. But these, a lot of these teams are going to be dogs. It's only the Nats by far. Again, Angels, Guardians, Cardinals, Brewers, and the only other five profitable teams, first five, Twins, Athletics, Reds, Dodgers, and Rays. So the Dodgers, even while being massively favored first five, still would have eked you out a little bit of profit. The worst first five teams, and by worst I mean that would have hemorrhaged money thus far for you as a bettor, guess the single worst.
1: Maybe Cincinnati.
0: Cincinnati is not. Cincinnati is not even in the top 10 worst, as a matter of fact. The worst.
1: Wow, okay.
0: Red Sox worst would have cost you 16 units. Orioles.
1: That was my second guess.
0: Okay, yeah. Was it? Oh, sorry. No. Sorry.
1: No. Okay. It would have been, but.
0: I'm sorry. I blew it for you. Orioles second worst. Phillies third worst, which has got to be the most surprising of all. But again, they're probably favored hugely in a lot of those first fives. And maybe didn't come through first five-wise. We see it here recently, Phillies winning games late. Astros fourth worst, Giants, and Blue Jays fifth and sixth worst. So, Mets, by the way, not to be outdone, seventh worst. But it's the startling distance between the Nationals' profitability first five and any other team is really the story of first five betting this year. Any of that bottom group you think sustainably bad?
1: I think Boston on the other side. I think Boston's, they're gonna get better. Their exit is in the top 10, and I don't know. I think that that's probably the only one that I would say is an outlier,
0: yeah.
1: if you will.
0: Yeah. Yeah. Let me just say this about the Nats too. I'm acting like they're a terrible baseball team. They're 41-40 at the bend.
2: Well, we keep looking for it to turn to go the other direction. I mean, I'm on their win total under. That is obviously a dead bet, but. They're fun, they're young, and young. What do young players do? They actually get better.
0: They actually get better. If all goes right, they actually get better. All right, first innings, last one here. For those who bet first innings, a lot of people like Yerfies and Nerfies. That's what they call them now. Jason Weingarten and I were betting these for years and years and years before we weren't. What we'll do here is, we'll do it based on opponents' on-base percentage in the first inning alone. Let's get granular here. Opponents' on-base average in the first inning alone. And I'll do a minimum plate appearances of 50. Let's set it at 50. The worst starting pitcher in baseball in first innings this year, minimum plate appearances faced 50, Mark is who? What's your guess?
1: I've got Brian Bayo right there at the minimum, 50.
0: Yes.
1: OBP 520.
0: That's exactly what I have. Brian Bayo, 520, who, by the way, plays for the Red Sox. Sorry, didn't mean to pick on the Red Sox here at the end. Worst pitcher in baseball in first inning. So just keep that little tidbit in mind, by the way, and I think these will probably track with yours. Second worst, Luis Severino of the Athletics, 459 opposing on base. Tyler Molly of the Giants, 426. Adrian Hauser of the Giants, 425 against. And Jake Irvin of the Nationals, he would be the fifth worst. Those track with yours?
1: Those are if you're looking at the TBF of 50 as being the minimum.
0: That's right.
1: That's right.
0: Oh, God. Okay. Now, what's probably even more interesting is the best, because the best usually tracks with big-name pitchers. And here, it kind of does as well. Who do you have as the single best first inning pitcher in all of baseball?
1: I've got Parker Messick for the Guardians.
0: That's who I got. Parker Messick of the Guardians. The best first inning. We're just talking about that one frame. Parker Messick, the best first inning pitcher in all of baseball. Opposing on-base percentage of 172. And then it really is a who's who, right? Because I got Mizorowski at 179, Schlittler at 179, perhaps your presumptive Cy Young winners right there who come out of the gate strong. Trevor Rogers of the Birds, 180. Michael King of the Padres, 182. And then poor Cubs, Edward Cabrera, who is now hurt again. After you see that where he did the splits at first base covering the bag yesterday, 192 on base against. He's the sixth best in the first inning, but he's going, you know, to the IL, it looks like. So
1: the one thing I did want to say, because he just misses the threshold on TBF, Gil.
0: Yeah.
1: 45 total batters faced. I want to throw this in for Paul Spohr. Keeter Montero, .044 OBP.
0: Oh, wow.
1: And you can say that he, you know, Keeter's not keating around in that first inning, Gil.
0: Mark Borchardt, everybody. That's why he gets the big bucks. Comments like that. So if I had to reduce the minimum plate appearances, in other words, from 50, which was my parameter, just sort of arbitrary, to 45, he shows up as the greatest
1: of them
0: all.
1: Yeah, and I thought that guy was, I was like, really? So, you know, you sometimes see these outliers and you go, I didn't know.
0: Yeah, so unlike that ridiculous list of starting pitchers backed have been the most profitable if you had just backed this pitcher every time they took the hill, where it was just like, who are these people for most casual baseballers? This makes complete sense where it's the Miz, Schlittler, right? That those two guys right at the top. I'm trying to see like if I go down where other big names are also. Kyle Harrison is a top 15.
1: Logan Webb's up there too.
0: Chase Burns.
1: All those
0: guys. Mark, always interesting, always appreciate it. Thank you so much. At BaseWinner, BaseWinner.com. Appreciate you doing it on the radio side this time as opposed to the podcast side, but we'll put it on the podcast feed. Thank you, man.
1: Gil, it's always my pleasure. Thanks, man. Appreciate it.
0: Mark Borchardt, everybody. By the way, you can scan the QR code there for the Beating the Book podcast. We will do this same exercise after the Wimbledon draw tomorrow. With both Drew Dinsick and Zach Cohen, we'll repurpose it for the radio side, and then we'll put it on the podcast as well. We don't usually do it that way, but people have stuff to do, Dustin, apparently, in the middle of summer.
2: Got to package it for people's convenience.
0: That's exactly right. Exactly right. We'll come back. We'll go through some bets. Bill Krakenberger, top of the hour, Unscripted with the Crack Man. We'll review this LaMelo Ball trade once again. It's a numbers game at Visa, the Sports Betting Network.
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2: Back on the numbers game, live from Circle Resort Casino, downtown Las Vegas, Gil Alexander, Dustin Sweetelson. Here on this Thursday morning, crack, top of the hour, unscripted with crack man Bill Krakenberger. Sorry about that, you'll be evicted from the chair next hour. I apologize for that.
3: Yeah, I mean, me and Crack next together, it'd be a lot of meat. It's a lot of meat. If this was an airplane, the flight attendant would come around and be like, sir, you two gentlemen need to balance out the plane, so we're going to spread you out on opposite ends.
2: We get tweets, beat of the book. Always appreciate the feedback. Best listeners in the game. Tons of them. I got to clear these before Crack gets here. Kenny Dillingham Sexual. It's pronounced Malhotra. Sorry. I said Malhotra, which was better than what Luke said.
3: True.
2: Luke was like, I don't know what that was. Jump ball. I'm betting that Gil heard the term butthurt for the first time today. Oh, no, I know that. I know that term. I just love it.
3: You're just too classy to use it on...
2: I just don't say it on here.
3: Yeah, you're too classy to use it on your radio program, and that's one of the nicer things I say on mine.
2: Mr. Masterline. Oh, you've apparently never heard Fridays here. Potty Mouth Fridays. Mr. Masterline, signed up with ProfitX. Gil, question. I was in California in December, and after I left, I heard you can't use ProfitX there now. Who do you use when you go to SF? 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They were a sweepstakes. 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
3: Also, really like their interface. That's the thing that matters
2: so
3: to me.
2: So great.
3: Like, I need a really functioning interface, and I find theirs to be like, it pops. Things jump out to you. It moves very smoothly. I do like this.
2: And it's the most relatable to sports bettors.
3: Yes.
2: That's the big thing. Bullet Godfrey. This is terrible. Question for your Kelly fill-in. The man's name is Dustin.
3: I am now known as the Kelly fill-in.
2: Question for your Kelly fill-in. What is that wrist wear he has on? Looks like a Pepsi with a Jubilee. Kelly may need to step it up.
3: It is, but it's not a Rolex. I know people think it's a Rolex. It's a Seiko mod. I am getting into watches, it's a Seiko watch. It's been modified, and it sort of looks like a Rolex.
2: Okay. Donnie Miller, will there be posted odds we can wager on which VSIN employees are in the closet would be a perfect June promotion? Not that there's anything wrong with that. Yeah, what I meant was literally there's a closet at the D where we used to do stuff.
3: A literal closet.
2: A literal closet at Bar Canada, and people are still in it. Not a figurative closet, but thank you, Donnie. Mikey P., new segment idea. Are we feeling spicy or trepidatious? And make sure you're wearing rouge. Thank you, Mikey P. Spence CC. I usually don't bet money line in baseball, but my model has loved the Nats all season. Almost have a daily play on them, and it's totals, too. I'm sure regression is coming, but they have been our most profitable team by far. Great show today, fellas. Good on you, Spence, for getting ahead of that. Because you're right. Probably the train probably doesn't go the rest of the year. But you know what? Who knows? Maybe it does.
3: Maybe it does. I, in the past, have been more of an underbetter in baseball. But if the Nats are playing and I like the matchup, I like overs. I mean, they're the best over team, but they're just putting it on everyone.
2: Tim Bowers, I also want to watch more soccer after the World Cup. But the best players and games are in the mornings when I'm used to watching sports later in the day. Maybe if the MLS ever got its crap together, then soccer could grow. I won't hold my breath, though.
3: We have Messi, though.
2: Yes, we do. We do have Messi. Alt-Control-Delete by Mark B. says, I've never endured such an excruciatingly boring sweat than pulling for Felica's Bosnia over 15.5 shots yesterday. They just passed the ball to each other all day like a bunch of cowards. Horribly boring sport. Disclaimer, I don't blame Felica. I blame soccer. Wow. That was very American, that tweet. Very American. Doug Knutson Sports. Another fun fact about the Kirk Gibson home run that you referenced. Who was the guy on base? He answers it for us. He says, Mike Davis, who lives in Las Vegas and is my son's hitting coach. I did not know that.
3: Oh,
2: I did not remember that. No emu Doug. My kids call my hair, quote, the frightened squirrel look. Mark might qualify. Mark Borchardt he's talking about. Chance Copperpot. Hurricanes did, in fact, cover the series spread base winner, so I have the Brew Crew division winner at plus 116 instead of the current market at minus 500. So I just want to take a second to thank you for that one from a few weeks back. I guess he had a parlay of some kind, cross-sport parlay, I guess. I don't know. Let's see. Steve the Proxy. listening 90 minutes behind, but has anyone addressed the Little League defense the Mets put out there yesterday?
3: Oh.
2: Fans were chanting Pete Alonso in Citi Field. They had six errors. Really, it was eight. Mendoza must be fired today. Worst team ever assembled. Losing a doubleheader to the Cubbies yesterday. 10-3 and 10-5.
3: I don't think baseball managers do all that much, but the one thing I tell you as a Mets fan, this team has no vibe. There's no chemistry. They are not connected in any way. That is the one element that does fall on the manager, and it's trickling out onto the field now. You got to do something.
2: Got to do something. Super Jerk, it's funny. He goes, every quote-unquote sharp guy before the season, I have Boston to win the division. Yeah, although Joe Pita on this show said he was really down on Boston, had a season win total under. So not on this show. And Keith Katakia, how do you evaluate Iga's loss in the context of Wimbledon betting and in general her matches? It seems like she's lost her mental toughness, and when one thing goes wrong, it snowballs. On Keith, you could not be more correct. It does feel that way. Now, that was her first match on grass yesterday. She loses to Navarro, who has been playing on grass, so there's always that sort of, you know, thing in your brain that sort of throws it out. But you're right about the mental stuff, and this has been going on for a while. She is the defending champion at Wimbledon, but we'll see next week. We're all going to see together. Certainly, there has been something between the ears for quite some time, and yet she managed to win a slam last year. New York, North Carolina sports. Hey, Gil, there's this little website known as VSIN that has a great first five-inning analyzer page. Yes, I should have mentioned that as well. Thank you, New York, North Carolina sports. My bad. Chris Heath heading to Pac Bell for the matinee. A little team from Sacramento's in town. Didn't get any daily picks from Mark. We didn't, but Dustin, you have some picks.
3: I do. I don't have anything on that. I love still calling it Pac Bell. That's like three names ago.
2: Yeah, it was Pac Bell. We still call it Pac Bell in San Francisco, but it was Pac Bell, then it was SBC, and now I think Oracle was after SBC.
3: Yeah. Okay. Yeah. I have some place. Game coming up. It's nice. Little morning baseball coming up in 10 minutes. Royals and Rays, I think it's an interesting pitching situation here. You've got on one end Seth Lugo on the hill, second start after the concussion list where he got hit by the comebacker. They're plus $1.23. The Rays are going to have an opener, minus -149. The opener will give way, though, to Ian Seymour. He's actually been pretty good at home this year. Seymour, 3.42 home ERA. His Ks are a little bit down at home. I don't love the offense for Kansas City, obviously, and I think Lugo can keep Tampa Bay at bay. You see what I did there?
2: Mm-hmm.
3: Last year against them, six innings, two earned, five strikeouts. And Tampa Bay doesn't strike out a lot, which is fine because Lugo wants ground balls. The contact, I think, plays into him, and he'll get them. It's a getaway day. I don't have the numbers to corroborate this, but I do like identifying more unders on getaway days than overs. So I'm going to go with the first five under 4.5 because I want no piece of the Royals bullpen every day.
2: Okay. Those are all your plays? Oh, you got tons of them.
3: Yeah. Oh, yeah, I do have a Mackenzie Gore bet. I was like, yeah, I'll try to find a Mackenzie Gore bet.
2: Okay.
3: All right, so then also there's another day game about to get started. This one in the bottom of the next hour. Seattle goes to Pittsburgh. I'm going to be on the under in this one. Bryce Miller has been awesome, man. And it's the rubber game of the series. Seattle won 3-1 Monday. Pittsburgh 11-1 on Tuesday. Miller, his last four starts, a 1.13 ERA, 29 Ks, 24 innings. Pittsburgh strikes out a lot, 26 K rate. So I'm going to go over 5.5 punch outs for Bryce Miller, but I'm also going to go under 8.5 in the game. As Bubba Chandler, three good starts in a row for him now. Seattle swings and misses a ton. Chandler is a little bit worse at home on the season, but I like the way he's shaping into form as a young live arm. I don't really like the Seattle offense either, so I'm going to go with the under 8.5 here along with the Miller play. And then I'll just run through the rest of them real quick. Yankees minus 1.5. It is very rare that I like a run line, but this is a combination of events. Boston back home after the road trip, multiple time zones to Colorado. No day off in between. Edge on the mound is Cam Schlittler. And then you have the Yankees taking on Connelly early, who I actually like his upside, but the Yankees kill lefties. They absolutely decimate them. So the combination of all that edge on the mound, the travel for Boston, combined with the Yankees against lefties, minus 1.5, plus 110. And then finally, I don't like Mackenzie Gore on the road. He's not a good road pitcher, and that's going back a while now. 5.75 road ERA. Toronto puts the ball in play. They do not strike out. Third lowest strikeout rate in baseball. So I think Gore is not going to complete six innings under 17.5 outs recorded for the lefty for the Rangers.
2: Okay. Wow. Bevy of picks. Gizzy. On Twitter, Gizzy1344, you said eviction. I felt like I went through an exorcism. I've been trying to get a housemate out since January. Gotta love the so-called friends you help out, then take advantage of you. Wow. Getting his personal problems out there with us. Brian M., what you should have said to Dustin is Fridays are the cashing tickets is what it's all about days on ANG. And then Darren Fraser with Gilly and the Ghost of Kelly Bidlin. This reminds me of when Bewitched switched Darren's and acted like nobody noticed. Great job, Dustin. Now let's get to the best segment of the week with Crack. Bill freaking Crackenberger. Let's go. Yeah, we're about to do that. One thing I want to say here, though. Luke Swain, NHL draft tomorrow night. Pick three, Chase Reed, 3-1. Number four pick, Caleb Malhotra, 6-1. Sixth pick, Keaton Verhoeff at 5-1. Eighth pick, Viggo Bjork at 10-1. Those are his four picks. Tennis, we went 2-0, a clean sheet. Winners, as a dog on Elena Gabriela Ruse. She wins over Emma Navarro this morning. Tatiana Maria took care of Teresa Valentova in straight sets. That is not only a clean sheet today, that is 9 out of 10 now. 9 out of her last 10 on grass. The grass court season has been spectacular. We'll see if we can't keep it going through Wimbledon. Dustin, thank you, sir. We'll see you tomorrow.
4: That was fun.
2: Crack, next. Bill Crackenberger on a numbers game at Visa, the Sports Betting Network.
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4: 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Germany, already the Group E winner, will face Ecuador. And Ivory Coast can advance to the knockout round for the first time with a win over Curacao. Meanwhile, the U.S. has nothing to play for tonight against Turkey, 10 Eastern in L.A. But goalkeeper Matt Freese, coming off the shutout against Australia, won't change his mentality.
14: I think really regardless of whether or not they're eliminated, it's a strong group and a competitive group. We're focused on ourselves, and all 26 guys are focused on being ready to compete and ready to continue the momentum that we've built.
4: Christian Pulisic will be available coming off the calf injury. We know the U.S. will play in the round of 32 on July 1st in San Francisco. The opponent's still TBD. With this 2026 World Soccer Update, I'm Brad Heller, Westwood One Sports.
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21: But you traded Julius Randle earlier this week, and now Naz Reid. The soul of your team is kind of off. Now, they will be a more breakneck pace kind of team, probably. But I just don't get it for either team. By the way, I texted Drew Dinsick. His first reaction was, are the T-Wolves trying to get Chris Finch to leave? He must be annoyed by this. So we'll see. Time will tell. But this feels to me like as big of a lose-lose trade. I could be very wrong, but it feels lose-lose to me. That was my first reaction on this. Coby White, though, the latest, signing the three-year, $74 million deal to return to the Hornets. We get tweets beating the book. Eagle Marine, Gil, great job on the tennis picks. Keep them coming. The ladies' tennis was great. Sure beat South Korean soccer snooze fest. Come on, Bear. it's not his fault that it's soccer. Alt-Control-Delete. FYI, tailing you. When you, too, are simpatico on a tennis favorite is an absolute cheat code. I count 7 wins in a row, including Tatiana Maria today. I didn't realize that Zach was on Tatiana Maria. Let's see. Sports Investor 57 heading to Vegas for a couple days just so happened to be proposing my girlfriend. Can you ask Crack what he thinks is the best spot for this special moment? Love the show. Thanks, Gilly. Without further ado, Unscripted with the Crack Man, Bill Krakenberger. Let's do it.

0: Larry.
1: Good morning. So he wants to know the best place to propose to his girlfriend.
2: He says he's coming out, he's proposing to his girlfriend. Ask Crack what he thinks the best spot for this special moment is.
1: It just matters if, you know, I would say the fountains at the Bellagio are beautiful in front of him. But what if she says no? You may throw her in there.
2: Yeah, there has to be a contingency plan.
1: Yeah, or the conservatory at the Bellagio.

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0: to the plan. They, you know, we were thinking, okay, well, this is going to, you know, we wanted them. We were trying to manifest them. We being like the 90% of the NBA fans that were kind of sick of Orlando, your Magic here, no offense. But, you know, it was just, you know, I think, you know, that was, I think a lot of people wanted to see Charlotte instead of Orlando in these playoffs. It didn't happen, but it was a good season for Charlotte. It was a very good season. They had a lot of big wins in the regular season against good teams. I mean, big as in margin of victory. They thumped some really good teams along the way. So I like a lot of what they did there. The Minnesota side of things, aside from, like, beware of all parking garage exits in Minneapolis right now, I think the other reaction I have is with LaMelo Ball, like, how many games is he going to play? I understand, you know, Ant-Man probably is tired of being double-teamed, and that's probably some of the motivations for why they went ahead and did this, but they really turned over their roster. They traded away Julius Randle and a salary dump so they could afford this deal.
1: That's the bizarre thing about it. And really, it all goes back to the Karl Anthony Towns trade. They really screwed up in letting him go.
0: Yep.
1: This is an organization that traded away one of their best players who just recently won a championship as one of the key pieces for a New York Knicks team. They get Julius Randle. They give him away for nothing. And then their answer is a ball dominant guard to pair with Anthony Edwards. It's odd to me. They now have Ayo Dosunmu, Anthony Edwards, LaMelo Ball as this supercharged backcourt. They will not have any trouble scoring, Jeff. The scoring the rock will not be a problem in Minnesota. I can promise you that. I just don't know if anybody else on the team is ever going to see the basketball again, but I guess we shall see. While the rest of the Western Conference is getting bigger, you've got these huge teams. Denver's big. Obviously, San Antonio is big. The Thunder are a generally big team. And you have Minnesota going in the complete opposite direction. The zig while everybody else is zagging, I've seen that done before. I've seen that done in my backyard with the Orlando Magic in the past. It doesn't tend to work. So I'm a little pessimistic.
0: Right.
1: For the Minnesota Timberwolves with this move. It'll be fun to watch. It'll be fun to watch in an NBA 2K video game kind of way, not in a serious playoff contender kind of a way.
0: Well, yeah, and I get like where they saw what Julius Randle did coming up small and as they get deep into the playoffs, and they're like, okay, we can't win this way. I understand that aspect of it there. I feel like they're buying completely high on LaMelo Ball. You got him the 1 year he stayed relatively healthy. You know, and I have a hard time with that. I also have a hard time with the fact that they don't control their first round pick in five of the next 6 years, 27, 28, 29, 30, 31, and six of the next seven. Only 2032 is the only time they control their own first round pick. They either have pick swaps or they've traded away their first round pick. They're setting themselves up for some pain if they don't get the payoff. I understand the need to do something. In a conference where Oklahoma City, San Antonio are going to be good forever, Denver still exists. I know they've conquered that Denver mountain, but still, I understand, hey, we got to maybe change this up. I just don't like what they did there. And they got a GM in his last year of his contract, too, by the way.
1: Yeah, that doesn't help. But they just lost one of their key assistant coaches, too, to the Portland Trailblazers, who signed, I think, a six-month contract with Portland, so he'll have to worry about that himself. But the other part of this is that let's not bury the fact that they traded Naz Reid in this as well. That's one of their fan favorite guys. He's somebody that sets the tone in terms of toughness and leadership, and him not being on the team is a net negative for the Minnesota Timberwolves, and you replace him with the lack of leadership that LaMelo Ball brings with him. This was a Hail Mary shot, but it was like a Hail Mary shot with no receivers on that side of the field. It just makes no sense to me to empty the load for a player like LaMelo Ball. The clear winner in this deal is the Charlotte Hornets. And now, all of a sudden, Jeff, the Eastern Conference is weirdly loaded. I was doing a hierarchy on my show in Orlando yesterday, and I'm up to 12 teams that I take seriously in the conference if you're a believer that the Washington Wizards can actually turn things around. I don't mean to win the conference, but just teams that will be a factor, will be a tough out.
0: Competitor,
1: trying
0: to win.
1: Charlotte's definitely one of them.

0: Yeah, absolutely. We'll talk about the Eastern Conference odds in just a second. 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Brandon, we got about a minute left here. Eastern Conference odds, obviously the Heat took a big swing, and I'd love to get your take on Giannis in a little bit. I think we might shortly here and player to pass it. But your Eastern Conference odds on leaders to win the conference are the Celtics at plus 225, the Knicks at plus 3-1, the Heat 6-1, Pistons 10-1. You have to go to Charlotte's down to 30-1 still as like the 11th highest favorite. Is there one that jumps out to you there?
1: Yeah, I don't think you can touch Miami right now. It's just too much hype priced into the number, yep. So there's no rush to do that. If you got ahead of it, good for you, but I wouldn't bet it now. The Indiana Pacers are interesting to me because they get a big bounce back with Tyrese Haliburton. So Pacers 12-1 to me looks like the best value bet right now on the board.
0: Yep. We're going to talk a little bit more about those Miami Heat coming up next. We're playing a game called Play It or Pass It, but it's Brandon's show. We'll do a little NBA and a little MLB coming up next here on Problem.
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0: The NBA, it never rests. It's always interesting. And it started with a flurry this week with Giannis getting traded to the Miami Heat. So we're going to do with a Giannis prop to start. Michael Cohen obviously is going out and finding all the greatest props out there. And, boy, the sportsbooks can't wait to get Miami Heat and Giannis props out there. So let's do this here. Giannis to score 50-plus points in any game in the 26-27 regular season, plus 105. Odds are over at DraftKings.com.
1: Yeah, what an odd sweat this is. I'm going to pass it on this. I'm not sure that I need this in my life. Also, we're getting a plus 105 on that. He's done this 10 times throughout the course of his career. But most of those are between 2019, 2023 range when he was gobbling up MVPs. Sure, he could do it. It is well within the range of outcomes for Giannis. But I would just never bet this, and I think you'd be better off hunting good matchups and testing it out a couple of games throughout the year at a significantly more generous payout. If you were to pluck a game where he takes on the Sacramento Kings or something and he had a bad night the night before, you want to attack the 50-plus market, you're going to get a significant payout. Now, of course, you got to strike with much more precision on that than just 50-plus in any game. Can I take either one of them to score 80 between him and Bam Adebayo? That's another one that I'd be interested in looking at. But no, Jeff, I'm going to pass this for Giannis 50-plus.
0: All right, fair enough. The reaction I've seen about this trade has almost been universal that the Heat there's a little confusion about why the Heat did it, because they're not good enough. You know, that yes, they this puts them into trying to win, but they need to build around this, build around them better, and they may not have the tools able to do so. So to that end, the total on their regular season wins, you talked about their Eastern Conference odds. Let's talk about wins instead. It's set at 50.5 at minus 105. Play it or pass it.
1: I hate to be the Heat hater here, but I'm going to pass this as well. I guess I'm part of the consensus that looks at the Miami Heat and says, what exactly is this team? They are clearly better with Giannis than they were prior to the trade. So it's not like this wasn't a good idea for them. They're just not a complete product yet. So I'm going to fade everything involving Heat hype right now. Let it settle. See what they do with the rest of the roster. Are they able to get some shooting on board, a lead guard that I can feel good about? 50.5 doesn't seem like a lot, but that basically means that you would have them finishing top three or top four in the Eastern Conference. And when you look at the East, I mentioned this in the last segment, it is not the layup that you think it is. I think we're going to see pretty evened out win totals across the conference. There's 12 teams that will be vying for playoff contention, and there's only 8 spots, 10 if you include the play-in tournament. So it's going to be tough. And until they improve this roster, this is not something I'm willing to buy right now.
0: All right, fair enough. Let's get away from the Heat for a second here. You know, getting into the humidity instead. Okay, sorry, terrible. Let's move on. Cam Boozer to win Rookie of the Year, plus 240. This is at FanDuel. Our buddy Nick Whalen sniffed this one out the other day. He loved it already. Do you love it? Do you like it? Play it or pass it?
1: I'm going to pass. I am very confident in his ability to have a long and prosperous career in the NBA, but I don't think his rookie season is going to be all that sensational. This Memphis team is a complete and total mystery. I just have no idea what to expect from them, who plays what role, how much does he have the ball in his hands, what happens with Ja Morant. There's just too much unknown here. I'd be more inclined to look the way of a Darren Peterson who comes in as a microwave scorer with pieces around him on a team that might surprise people and push into the postseason. So hate to fade the guy I'm filling in for, Jeff, but that's the direction that I'm going to look. Are you good with it?
0: Passing is not hating. It's okay.
1: I appreciate that. So let's talk about the VSiN NFL betting guide out now. 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Let's switch over to Major League Baseball, looking at a pitching prop to get us started. A's arm Jeffrey Springs, over 15.5 outs recorded. Play it or pass it.
0: So Jeffrey Springs is not good. Let's make it clear, first of all, that this is not someone that we're like, oh, yeah, I can't wait to start Jeffrey Springs in my fantasy league. 5.55 ERA. It's been a tough road to hoe. The A's have been at home, two different versions of a home, the last 2 weeks, though, for his start. And he's awful at home. 6.43 ERA, 1.47 whip, 4.9 innings per start. Not getting those outs recorded. But keep in mind, two of those starts were on the surface of the moon, a.k.a. Las Vegas, where it's just an utter total launching pad descended into far. So a lot of that, some of that isn't his fault. On the road, which is where he's at today in San Francisco, 4.28 ERA, 1.19 whip, 5.6 innings per start. This, you know, Oracle Park, great pitcher's park, great place to pitch. Howsomever, the Giants are a sneaky offensive team. I quizzed my radio co-host today, James Anderson, on this one. Over the last 30 days, the San Francisco Giants have the best WRC plus in baseball at plus 129. That's astounding. It's not the second highest team is at 123. They're slugging 490 as a team over the last 30 days. They're really good offense. So this is sneaky. It's close. I'm going to say it's a play it in part because I think they want to avoid taxing their bullpen a little bit there, but it's a little dangerous. It's a play, but it's a small play.
1: 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Never a bad day to look the way of one of the most sensational bats in baseball. Bryce Harper of the Phillies goes up against the hard-charging Nationals. Bryce Harper over half an RBI, plus 142. Are we playing it or passing it?
0: So this one's, I'm going to play it. It's close again, though. Bryce Harper does not have an RBI in this series against the Nationals, where there's been a ton of runs scored. Last two games, at least. First game went under because every game in the universe went under on Monday. It was a crazy day for baseball as far as that goes. But, yeah, Tuesday there was the wild, crazy comeback where Harper went 1-for-5 in a run, scored no RBI. No Kyle Schwarber the last game and a half, last two games. Although Schwarber did pinch hit yesterday and drew a walk. If Schwarber's back in the lineup, it's a huge difference for Harper. It adds a much better OBP guy in front of him. Harper's got 44 RBI in the season. He was on fire going into the series. Up against Cade Cavalli, 4.07 ERA, nominally their ace. Howsomever, I'm using that word for the second time in one segment, so we got to come up with new words. But 1.46 whip, puts a lot of runners on base, a lot of walks. Last two outings, he's gone 7 2/3 innings and allowed 5 earned runs, so hasn't been great lately. There's often some blow-up outings there for Cavalli. We're going to play this one for Harper. I like the plus price at plus 142.
1: I'm going to play it on Jeff coming up with new words. That's going to be the one that I play on that. It might not be Friday just yet, Jeff, but we're talking dingers, Cubs in Queens to take on the Mets. Michael Busch, at least one home run, plus 423. Play it or pass it.
0: I love that you're already teasing Dinger Friday. Schedule note, it's going to be Brandon and I for Dinger Friday tomorrow as well. Looking forward to that. Michael Busch, 9 home runs on the season, including one in yesterday's doubleheader. He's up against Freddie Peralta, who's allowed 12 homers. That's about middle of the pack in terms of like a rate for him. But two last start in a terrific 10-run outing against the Phillies last time out. However, Six homers at home, six on the road, but far more innings on the road. In other words, his home run rate is much higher on the road. Wind is blowing right to left instead of out or left to right. Michael Bush being a left-handed hitter, we look for that. It's not necessarily a helping wind for him. I'm going to pass it with some regret. I do like that price at 423, but I am going to pass it. I just don't feel it's a super great chances of him actually hitting that home run. We're going to shift the conversation over the World Cup. Massive, huge game again for Team USA just to keep the momentum going. They've already qualified. They've already won their group. Eric Winalda joins us next to preview that game and other World Cup games coming up. This is Prop One.
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14: It's time for the Finley Cadillac Henderson Player Performance of the Week.
15: This week, Finley Cadillac Henderson Player Performance of the Week is going out to the Atlanta Dream's Angel Reese, as she became the fastest player in the WNBA history to reach 1,000 career rebounds as the Atlanta Dream earned their 113-96 victory against Caitlin Clark and the Indiana Fever on Saturday of Father's Day weekend. Nobody in league history has reached 1,000 career boards faster than Reese. It took the third-year center 79 games to hit the mark, comfortably topping the 89 games Tina Charles needed to amass that total. Angel Reese has sought a trademark on the term Mebounds. Now she has full ownership of a WNBA record for rebounding, zero paperwork required. She entered Saturday as one of three players in the WNBA averaging a double-double at 15.1 points and 12.2 rebounds. Meanwhile, Reese's new teammates regularly refer to her as the missing piece to a team on the cusp of championship contention.
14: That was a Finley Cadillac Player Performance of the Week, brought to you by Finley Cadillac Henderson.
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25: Can thinking cool thoughts actually make you feel cooler in the summer heat? Well, try this. Imagine a sheet of ice. Now imagine the Golden Knights skating on that sheet of ice. I know I'm getting the chills.
2: and the Knights will be back in action as preseason action is not too far away. The Knights will start on the road as they take on the Kings on September 19th with their first home preseason game on the 24th as they host the Utah Mammoth at the Fortress.
0: The Progressive guest line joining us right now is Eric Winalda of U.S. Men's National Team Soccer fame, host of Winalda Talks Football on SiriusXM FC. You can follow him on Twitter, at Eric Winalda. Eric, you're one of my soccer heroes. Thank you so much for joining us. You had that iconic free kick in the Silverdome, a stadium that doesn't even exist anymore. It's, you know, the playing surface has improved quite a bit since 94. Welcome aboard. Thanks for joining us today.
3: No, it's cool. Thanks for bringing that up. We've got that on a reel at the house right now. The goal is just being shown over and over again. No, I'm kidding. But it's been a great World Cup so far, and I'm sure you want to talk about the U.S. team. There's a lot going on and a lot to talk about.
0: Indeed.
1: So the biggest question facing Team USA Jeff. I'm sure that you want to ask about the aggressiveness. How will they play this match out? What do we expect as far as the way that we can bet into this and the approach that we see?
3: Well, I'm going to go on the record. I'm one of the guys that has believed in this team from the start.

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7: Welcome back to Prop Points. Jeff Erickson here with Brandon Kravitz. Let's get you caught up on the events going on in baseball and in golf right now. Starting off on the PGA Tour, the Travelers Championship, Eric Cole is your leader. He is in the clubhouse. He is 7-under. Brilliant round again, around a 63. This is an easier scoring golf course there, so sometimes you find some good low scores here. It's a nice welcome respite after the grind of a U.S. Open. Sitting at 6-under, Nico Echevarria, Ben Griffin. We saw Len Hochberg talking about Nico Echevarria as a good build for your DraftKings lineup at 6,100. So nice round for him. Patrick Cantlay, Brant Snedeker, and Aaron Rye all are at 5-under along with Matt Fitzpatrick. So for more on that, stay tuned. We'll be checking that across the day there. And baseball, Tampa Bay Rays up to a 7-0 lead now on the Kansas City Royals. Early homer for Junior Caminero in that one. Also homering was Victor Mesa Jr., a big three-run homer in that one there. Rays sitting at 44-33. They are the number one wild card in baseball right now. So, you know, in a weaker league, they're kind of standing apart there. One other live game, Pittsburgh Pirates have a 3-0 lead on the Seattle Mariners. Brandon Lau with an early homer in this game. Again, it's Bryce Miller on the mound against Bubba Chandler. We got the good Bubba Chandler version here today. Also, Henry Davis with a two-run homer in that game as well. I want to get you caught up a little bit on some of our baseball bets. But before we do that, $30 million in guaranteed prizes. Cash in football season in Las Vegas this year with three Circus Sports contests. 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
8: So we have nine games, a light slate in Major League Baseball. Two games, as Jeff mentioned, going on as we speak, the Rays and the Pirates with leads in their respective games. Let's take a look a couple hours down the road, the A's at the San Francisco Giants. We've got Jeffrey Springs against Landon Roop, who, I mean, Springs is a guy I just want more from. I like some of his stuff. Last night excluded, you mentioned this earlier, the Giants have really been turning things around offensively. So is that the direction that you're going to be looking in terms of backing a Giants offense to get back on track from where they were last night?
7: Yeah, it is. As a matter of fact, it is. And, you know, a couple of things I'm looking at in this one here. First of all, congratulations to Bryce Eldridge for getting his 10th. He's starting at first base again today. It'll be his 10th game at first base. It means in our fantasy leagues, we can use him there instead of at, you know, utility where we've been stuck using him most of the time. Good news as far as that goes. The other thing I'm looking at here, so that's one of the things I'm looking at there. Just as a whole, the Giants have just been such a good lineup lately. Over the last 30 days, leading baseball in WRC+, yes, that ballpark suppresses them a little bit there, but against Jeffrey Springs, I like that. Matt Chapman, over the last 21 days, has a 983 OPS. He's batting leadoff against a left-handed pitcher in Springs, has a 379 OBP against lefties. This is a good setup for him. I'm going to take the over on Matt Chapman runs scored, plus 123 over at Bet Rivers. And I'm also going to take the Giants over 4.5 on the team total. That's plus 114 at DK. I always look for a little bit more offense at Oracle anyhow in day games instead of night games. A little bit warmer weather. The weather patterns change. San Francisco, you know, you have to pay attention to that sort of thing. Ball carries better during the day. So I like the offensive options here for the Giants.
8: Home runs suppressed by 20%, according to the Park Factors board over on VSiN. I actually took the under at 8.5 earlier today. Market movement in my favor is the total is down to 8 right now. So if you can get that close to even money, I don't mind that as well. Let's move to the Astros and the Tigers. Emi against Melton. I haven't met a lot of Emi over games that I haven't been intrigued by. What can you tell me about Troy Melton? Yep. What kind of performance can we expect in this one, in this pitching matchup?
7: Yeah, this is kind of a fascinating game. Big, big series for the Tigers, because not only are they trying to get back into the wild card race, they're only 5.5 games out in the wild card, despite being 12 games under 500. It's been a terrible, no good, lousy, awful season, but for the grace of God, they're in the American League this year, and they're American League Central, where there's not a single team with a positive run differential. They're not out of it yet. If they're in the National League, they'd be like the Mets. They'd be dead and buried. But because they're in the AL, and they're in the AL Central in particular, that's another one that we're going to be paying attention to. So I like Troy Melton. He's a good pitcher, 2.56 ERA. I was on him in some fantasy leagues, wanted to get him in some leagues this year, 0.95 whip. But he has allowed 6 homers in 31-plus innings. So see if we can exploit that a little ways. The RotoWire Smart Money tool picked out Cam Smith as a home run prop. You know, he's not having a good year. His OPS is in the 600s. Did homer in the Toronto series this week, though. Has 8 homers on the season. Has that latent power. Maybe this is a chance where he can exploit that a little bit there. And we're getting a really good payout here. The Cam Smith home run prop is at plus 700 over at Bet Rivers. We'll do a little sprinkle on Cam Smith.
8: Let's move to the Phillies and the Nationals, an NL East battle. Chris Sanchez, Cade Cavalli taken to the bump. Weather and park conditions favor scoring. Pitching would lean us in a different direction. So are you, first of all, do you trust that the bats for the Phillies have come around? Are you buying the Washington Nationals and them being one of the great surprise teams in Major League Baseball this year? Current form, season long, and a bet for today. Throwing a lot at you. What do we got?
7: So, first of all, the Nats lead baseball in runs scored, although the Dodgers are catching back up on that. That's improbable, looking at them this season. Unfortunately, they have the second highest runs allowed in baseball, too. So this pitching staff, we can count a lot of overs. Overs in national games have been just a staple of our experience here. C.J. Abrams is back in the lineup. Yeah, he came back yesterday. He had that side issue. We're going to be watching on the other side. Kyle Schwarber was able to pinch hit yesterday, drew a walk. You know, he's got that back issue, something to watch for with him a little bit there. Two things that we're paying a really close eye on there. It's Christopher Sanchez day. It might not be the, you know, obviously there's no doubt about starting him. I won't be betting my Sanchez props because of this, you know, Washington Nationals lineup. Might be intriguing to go that route. Instead, I'm going to go a little different way here. I'm going to just have some fun with Brandon Marsh. Let's talk about Brandon Marsh. He's having an incredible season. 321 batting average, 11 homers, 38 RBI, 44 runs, 7 stolen bases. He's just been a great story all season long. You know, and yes, he's riding a high BABIP, but check out his career numbers. His batting average and balls in play has always, always been high. It's at 401, which is just ridiculous. But what's he going to regress to? His career average is 369. He's a guy that puts the ball in play a lot. He doesn't walk much, and good things happen when he puts the ball in play. He hits the ball relatively hard. He runs pretty fast, and those two things have combined to give him a pretty decent batting average upside. Against Cade Cavalli, who struggled a little bit lately, I'm going to play the hits plus run plus RBI prop on Brandon Marsh at plus 135 over at DraftKings. Brandon, ask me about Cubs-Mets next.
8: Yeah, I was going to jump to that. Pitching a major issue for Chicago, evident in the fact that they just made a trade with the team that they're facing tonight for David Peterson. The Cubs put up a 10 spot, not once, but twice, on the Mets yesterday in a doubleheader. What do we like today as the Cubs look to complete the series sweep?
7: So, couple of notes here. Freddie Peralta gave up 10 runs in his last start. They committed 6 errors yesterday. You know, pick your favorite stat, your favorite factoid about the Mets to bury them this season. It's been a miserable ride. They traded away David Peterson because the Cubs have 5 injured starters on the IL right now. 4 of their original starters plus 1 bonus one as well. So they had to dig deep just to get a 4th starter. They're getting Matthew Boyd off the IL today too. We'll see if the Mets have Juan Soto back. There's a chance he goes on the IL after missing the last 3 games. But I'm going to ride the red hot Pete Crow Armstrong one here. This is the one I'm looking at here is his total bases prop over 1.5. He's been red hot lately. We're getting plus money over at BetMGM, plus 105 over at BetMGM. That too is going to be my best bet of the day. I really like that one there. And I also like a little bit of, I think that's the one we'll just ride is the PCA over 1.5 total bases over at BetMGM plus 105. Brandon, you have a best bet of the day, and it's baseball. What is it?
8: I got the Yankees and the Red Sox over 7.5 runs scored. Look no further than the weather. 80 degrees, no rain in sight, hitter-friendly ballpark. Yes, we've got Cam Schlittler on the mound, but that's just helping to suppress the total here. I expect a lot of runs between the Yanks and the Sox tonight.
7: That's going to wrap us up for Prop Point. Next up, Money Moves, the Storing Bonatovi and Jonathan Van Tobel. They've got Chris Jimenez on there for his best for MLB. Coming up next here on VSiN, the Sports Betting Network.
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18: Morning already as we welcome you into this Thursday edition of Money Moves on VSiN, the Sports Betting Network. Alongside, as always, Jonathan Von Tobel, Stormy Bonantoni with you, producer Justin Emery at the controls. We're live in downtown Las Vegas, Circa Resort and Casino. Lots to get to in the association, but we do have a couple MLB games in action already, which is where we're going to kick things off. Let's get to the rundown.
22: It's time for the top headlines and topics of the day. This is the rundown.
18: All right, already in action right now. Rays were a pretty decent size favorite against the Royals, and they're looking like it, of 8-0. Right now in the bottom of 7, Pirates with a 3-1 lead over the Mariners.
23: Burying the lead a little bit here with this Rays game. The Kansas City Royals currently getting no hit at this point right now in the 7th
18: inning.
23: You're
18: not supposed to say it.
23: There's like a giant thing on the graphic every time they go up the bat.
18: Listen, I'm not broadcaster cursing this thing.
23: They literally mention it every time they go up the bat here at this point. So Royals getting no hit, absolutely getting no hit at this point right now are the Kansas City Royals collectively getting no hit by the Tampa Bay Rays at this point of the game.
18: Also, can the Pirates hold on to the dog up 3-1 right now? They closed around plus 120. Run totals on the brink, I guess we should say, in that Rays game. It was set at 8.5. I think both of them, 8.5. We will have Chris Jimenez, former MLB catcher turned analyst for SiriusXM MLB Network Radio. He's going to join us in 30 minutes, talk through some additional games later on, and we are at the midway point of the Major League Baseball season. Excited to hear some of his thoughts on the awards markets as we go as well.
23: Yeah, I got to ask him, too, if this holds. I don't know. Have you ever been part of a team that's been no-hit? And you wonder what that mentality is like throughout a game as well, because you got to know.
18: Sure.
23: But it's also like, it's 1-162. Who cares? But the pride of not being part of a team that ultimately does. So we'll talk to him about that and more.
18: Fair question. Also, as the World Cup rolls on, 6 more games on deck today, which includes Team USA. We'll let you know the latest on U.S. star Christian Pulisic's injury. He's available to play today against Turkey, as well as how head coach Mauricio Pochettino plans to handle his lineup, given that the Americans have already sealed up the group. In addition to previewing today, how about the drama in Group A yesterday? Mexico completes the sweep, and then South Korea gets got by South Africa.
23: One. What did you have there? Did you take a loser there? Okay, yeah. Well, it was a surprise. I mean, it was a surprising result. I thought South Korea, given the way that they played against the Mexicans, that they were going to be in a pretty good position to at least get it done. But a tough result for South Korea, and you can't point to the box score and say, hey, man, we deserve better. Got edged out in terms of the expected goals for the most part. Possession was in their favor, but shots on goal, they lost that one too. So tough loss for South Korea. Could have gone either way. And good for the Mexicans. Yeah. Let's go. Knockout stage Tuesday night. Looking forward to it.
18: Yeah, excited for the card that we have on deck today. A couple bets as well already in the account. But we're going to start in the NBA. As I put on the header here, well, that escalated quickly because we see the news overnight. The Hornets were seriously engaged in trade talks for LaMelo Ball about an hour or so after I woke up this morning. The deal is done. Charlotte trading LaMelo Ball and Josh Green to the Minnesota Timberwolves in exchange. The Hornets get Naz Reid at 2020. What is it? What year is the unprotected first-round pick? Anyway, an unprotected first-round pick. Three first-round pick swaps in 28, 29, and 30, and three second-round picks as well in 29, 32, and 33 for Minnesota. You bring him in to make him Anthony Edwards' running mate in the backcourt, take some pressure off of him. And for Charlotte, you get a haul to build toward the future and clearly believing in Konkanipal.
23: Yeah, Konkanipal, and, I mean, let's relax.
18: And Brandon Miller.
23: Thank you, sorry. I know we're all in on the great white hope out there, but, like, Brandon Miller's still a pretty damn good player as well, and we'll see what they do. Also, in a move that we pretty much expected, the news comes down shortly after the LaMelo trade that they re-sign Coby White, who had made, obviously, a very big impact for this team post-trade deadline, and that was the expectation the whole time. You know, it's funny, there was so many people, and I got to tell you, you know, in hindsight, there's so many folks that know so much about what's going on. But I saw Kevin O'Connor, who works for, I think it's Yahoo now, a well-known NBA, we'll call him an analyst slash reporter, but was like, you know, when Christian Anderson got traded, or when Christian Anderson got drafted, you kind of figured maybe LaMelo was expecting. No, you
18: what?
23: Didn't. No, you didn't. Nobody did. This is a very big surprise, especially when immediately when it gets reported that maybe they were shopping him around, there was another report like, he wants to stay. So this is a pretty big move.
18: Mm-hmm.
23: For the Minnesota side, this is where I wanted to start. I don't know, and he is a good player. I want to make this very clear. He's a very good player. He's going to be a great addition for the Charlotte Hornets. But I don't know if there is a player in the NBA right now whose perception versus quality of player is so skewed than Naz Reid. You would have thought they traded Anthony Edwards for LaMelo Ball this morning. And there was so much. There was a Spurs reporter that tweeted out and said,

0: Is it Aspire, right, or whatever the hell that Aspire, Aspire, whatever.
1: It is. Is it Aspiration? I think that's
0: There it is.
1: Yeah.
0: Whatever the company was that allegedly paid him under the table for his contract with the Los Angeles Clippers, waiting for that to clear. But the Pistons, the Raptors, and the Spurs are all teams potentially that are out there. And we should also throw out that the Pistons are allegedly sniffing around LeBron James to potentially add him here. So there is a lot that still has to be decided. And also, it should be mentioned, too, bringing it back to the Hornets, because of all of this, they allegedly, I believe Bobby Marks reported, they have a $40 million trade exception that they can use.
1: Yeah.
0: So, like, that's another big deal as well, because I don't think the Hornets saw what they did last year and are like, no, we're going to scale back. There might be another move for Charlotte to make as well.
1: Also, because you bring up LeBron, we did see Austin Reeves sign a record four-year, $185 million max contract with the Lakers. What might that mean in the grander scheme of things for L.A. as well? So lots to discuss as it comes to the NBA. We'll have Zach Cohen, VSiN NBA analyst, senior editor, join us a little bit later on the show to discuss that and more as well. But when we return, who starts, who sits for Team USA today against Turkey? We're diving into the World Cup when we return on Money Moves.
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6: This is a Bloomberg Business of Sports report. The NCAA adopted a new eligibility model for Division I athletes following five seasons of competition over a five-year period beginning upon initial college enrollment or the academic year following their 19th birthday, whichever occurs first. It eliminates waivers for extended eligibility except for pregnancy, religious missions, or active duty military service. No longer will extensions be considered for athletes who are injured. The NHL is exploring expansion to Texas, focusing on Houston or Austin. Commissioner Gary Bettman says a framework has been agreed upon with billionaire Dan Friedkin and his family. Bettman said that the Board of Governors Executive Committee endorsed the plan for the next 6 months. Nike has named David Denton as its new CFO as the turnaround efforts continue. The sportswear company says Denton's tenure as CFO begins August 17th. With the Bloomberg Business of Sports report, I'm Mike.
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1: Money Moves, starring by Tony Jonathan Von Tobel. It is the second day of the final games of
2: Bud Fox.
1: Oh, yeah.
2: I was told by Rotfin that I look like Bud Fox.
1: That's Wall Street, right? Yeah.
2: What year did that
1: so
2: movie
1: come out? So it's Gordon Gekko and Bud Fox. Charlie Sheen.
2: Never seen it.
1: You've never seen Wall Street?
2: No.
1: What about the second one that they did that with Shia LaBeouf?
2: Yeah, 1987. Nope. Sorry. Can't do it.
1: Oh, I forgot. Yeah, you have a 1990 cutoff.
2: Yep.
1: Is that right?
2: Even
1: is that
2: then,
1: the year?
2: Even then, 90s movies are.
1: Whoa. Come on.
2: I just watched, for some reason, GoldenEye again. Within the last, month or so. Still kind of holds up.
1: Did it inspire you to whip out the Nintendo 64 and get playing?
2: It's a good reference. And not the Nintendo 64, but it has been. I don't want to get too nerdy, but it has also been re-released on the Switch, so that was very good.
1: Okay.
2: But I would also say, to that point, Nintendo 64, this weekend, none of you were invited, but the annual Mario Kart 64 tournament, in which we have a Stanley Cup-esque trophy with the winners dating back about 10 years, emblazoned upon it.
1: We need to get a picture of that. So that's going down this weekend?
2: That's Saturday.
1: So we can recap it on Monday and get the lowdown.
2: Take a picture.
1: Are you guys just going to set your own odds?
2: There has been odds set in years past. There was also money involved at one point as well, but then there were some shaky rules, including it wasn't that bad. It was like a $20 entry fee. But in group play, I was about to move on to the knockout stage when this chick in the group asked her boyfriend at the time to step in for the last two races, and he was a defending champion. And I was you can't do that.
1: Yeah.
2: And nobody listened to me. And then guess who lost out in the knockout round by 1 point because this dude came in and won the last two races.
1: You got hosed.
2: Yeah, 100%.
1: Got a shark.
2: Still don't forget it.
1: Speaking of the knockout round, we mentioned it off the top, but South Africa shocking South Korea yesterday 1-0 sends them to the knockout rounds. Lone goal coming in the 63rd minute to advance for the first time in the country's history. They're going to face Canada in L.A. on Sunday. South Korea now, meanwhile, has to sit, wait, and just hope that they can advance as one of the eight best third-place teams. We also see Mexico walk out of group play 3-0 despite sitting multiple starters yesterday. They didn't have anything to play for, and they still dominated.
2: Yeah. Well, I think to your point, I think you're going to build on this for Team USA as well, but there is still a certain pride, and we've talked to a couple of people about this leading up to it, which is, hey, man, you only get three of these things, guaranteed, in terms of being on the World Cup stage. It comes every 4 years. So why not put your best foot forward and at least try to get some of these victories? And Mexico, too, like you mentioned, put some guys out there, including Guillermo Ochoa, finally got out there for a little bit, too. So there is still some of that pomp and circumstance to it. But for the most part, I think all of these teams, even the ones that are eliminated or have already moved on and clinched their spot, are going to put forth a very good effort.
1: To round that out from yesterday, Switzerland beats Canada 2-1 to win Group B. Canada still in the round of 32 as well, as is Brazil and Morocco after they both took care of business as pretty big-sized favorites yesterday. Both teams finished with 7 points in the group stage. Brazil wins the group, though, on goal differential. They'll now get either the Netherlands or Japan in the knockout round. Results today obviously will impact that. So let's get into the six matches we have on deck today as the round continues. Team USA, as you mentioned, back in action for their final game of the group stage against Turkey, and they have been bet up from -105 to -115, despite the news that Mauricio Pochettino said that none of the four players who have yellow cards will play. So that's Chris Richards, Anthony Robinson, Fularin, Bologan, I'm so bad at names, I'm sorry, and Tyler Adams. So the four of them will all sit out. Meanwhile, we did learn Christian Pulisic is available. He returned to full training with the team on Monday. I said yesterday that the calf feels 100%. The usage is now just the question. How long is he going to play? Is he going to start? Is he going to come off the bench? Will we see him in the second half? We don't know yet.
2: So what do you think? You're the one that's got a stronger opinion on this than I.
1: So for me, I've been looking at this Turkey team as one that had all the expectations in the world coming into the tournament and have just fallen absolutely flat on their faces in this spot. And I'm not sure, with nothing to play for in this game, knowing that they've already been eliminated, they're going to get off the mat now. Team USA, meanwhile, also having nothing to play for because they've already won the group. But the angle that I was discussing with you offline was simply the fact that the way that the Europeans kind of look at Team USA, there's a bit of a chip on their shoulder the way they've gotten dogged by these countries in the past. The last 9 matches against European countries, they have lost. So I think there is a little bit of motivation here, even with some backups that are going to be in the fold and trying to work it out. They've performed so well. They're playing in the U.S. They're going to have this whole country at their back. How cool and how awesome of a moment would that be for Team USA to get a sweep in the group stage in advance and make this run as fun as it's been so far? I think that there actually is some motivation on the side of the U.S. and Turkey for a team, again, that had as many expectations as they did to potentially win this group prior to the World Cup beginning, hasn't scored a single goal. So maybe a little extra, you know, motivation for Team USA, just trying to keep them scoreless throughout the tournament.
2: I would buy it from a narrative standpoint for sure, and they're playing well enough when you look at them offensively that I think that that would make some sense too, that they would just be able to come out here and actually get it done. So, yeah, I would say that I think you're on the right path.
1: I'm banking on the inferiority complex. Let's go.
2: I mean, there's something to it, especially when you're playing out there. I mean, I think that was part of the, what inspired Mexico. I mean, when you heard Guillermo Ochoa talk about it after the game, when he said, like, just being back out here in front of these fans and all those sort of things, like, those things do matter, I think, for these teams. So I think there is a sense of pride playing in front of everybody. And you've added to it, this has been a group that has widely failed on this stage. It is a team that, it's funny, it probably adds to it. Us pig-headed Americans don't really follow soccer until every 4 years this comes around, and then we're like, these guys suck, you got to be better. So there's probably something to that as well.
1: Like, they finally have true excitement and a true buzz around them. I'm sure they want to keep that going, build some momentum going into the knockout round. And also, looking at the total in this game at 2.5, I didn't end up playing the under, but that is the way that I lean. Turkey takes a lot of shots, but they don't score. And Team USA, with their star limited and some of their key pieces out, maybe not a particularly high-scoring match either. So maybe a 2-0 type of a victory for Team USA when all is said and done. Obviously, 5 more games to go today as well. Were there any that stood out to you?
2: As far as the World Cup concerns today, not really that many. I mean, I am going to be interested to see, because we have so many teams that are already moved on. For example, we know that Germany has clinched its spot in the round of 32, but their big favorites here would expect that you're going to be able to get a victory. I think all of them, that is pretty interesting, of the ones that carry the most weight, Japan and Sweden is probably going to be at the top of the list. Mm-hmm. Japan, the odds-on favorite, coming off of that win over Tunisia, and the way that they have been playing here, is you do wonder what you're getting from them from an offensive standpoint, because if you looked at some of the metrics for Japan and the way that they have played, they've been a really good defensive group so far. Less than an expected goal in their two matches up to this point, and how they're going to handle the Swedes here, because they have not been good defensively, but their offense has been relatively solid. I think the way that this is priced, I think it makes a ton of sense that Japan would be an odds-on favorite on the three-way line here to get it done.
1: Sweden, I mean, what the heck are you supposed to do with this team? What are they? They beat Tunisia 5-1 in the opener and then follow it up with a 5-1 loss to the Netherlands. Yep. So which version of Sweden are you going to get? That's a game I ultimately stayed away from. I agree with your general thought process on where Japan is as a favorite. Let's go back to the Germany game here, though, real quickly, because I like the over in this game, but I think maybe both teams to score could be a slightly cheaper way to play it, hypothetically. In both German games so far, they beat the Ivory Coast 2-1 and beat Croatia.
2: The Ivory Coast deserves so much better in that game.
1: true. And beat Curaçao 7-1. Ecuador hasn't scored yet in this tournament, which I think could be a massive disappointment for them. And they're playing a Germany team that, as you said, because they've already secured the group, likely to rest some of their players as well, which could open things up a little bit more defensively. So I like Germany to win the game. I think they should outscore Ecuador, but I think Ecuador has more possibility, more potential to get on the board now. And the over in this game is juiced around -155. Both teams to score is around -140.
2: Okay. You going to play it?
1: So it's still pretty juicy. I don't know. Maybe Germany over 1.5 goals could be another angle, too.
2: I mean, their offense has been really good. I mean, it's not just the, you talk about the Ivory Coast game. I mean, they had a lot of opportunities in that game that they didn't cash in. One of the leaders in expected goals is the first two games of the tournament so far, just over 6 expected goals in the two matches that they've played. I know part of that is the first game, too, but did play well against the Ivory Coast. So I do think that you're looking at an offense that is going to be primed in, again, just kind of keeping with the vibe of staying in a very good form as you move into the knockout stage for sure.
1: And they're a big favorite today, by the way, too. They will advance with a win or draw. Curaçao can lock up second place in the group with a win today, but they're 14-1 dog to Ivory Coast.
2: What was the team total?
1: Team total for, I don't have
2: Germany.
1: That in front of me right now.
2: Germany
1: 1.5.
2: Yeah, there you go.
1: Sorry, I was going back to the Ivory Coast matchup today where they are big favorites to ultimately close out that game today. But yeah, 1.5, it's only -110. So maybe that's the angle if you want to get involved in that game.
2: For our audience and for our bosses, I am paying attention to Stormy, but we are in the top of the ninth inning against Kansas City and Tampa Bay with this no-hitter still going, and Craig Kimbrell is doing his best to potentially cough this up. He will not find the strike zone to save his life. Walked the lead batter, and now we have a 3-2 count yet again.
1: Okay, good segue to our next guest. We're going to have Chris Jimenez join us on the program coming up in the next segment. Former MLB catcher, does a great job as an analyst for SiriusXM MLB Network Radio. We'll talk through some of the potential angles on the card today. But do want to remind you as well, it might be summertime, but we're already looking ahead to football season and contest time here at Circa Resort and Casino, where we're broadcasting from. 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
3: The no-hit bid ends. Carter Jensen goes deep on a two-run shot. Thank you very much, Craig Kimbrell. And the Tampa Bay Rays, they're up 13-2, should walk out of here with a victory, but the no-hit bid collectively is going to come down and end. And this game is over as well, 13-2 officially all over with. Jonathan Von Tobel, Storm of Bonatoni, let's head out to the progressive guest line welcoming Chris Jimenez, because I wanted to ask Chris about this as a former pro. I was curious your thoughts. Have you ever been part,
4: Sorry.
3: I'm laughing at it.
4: No, nothing.
3: What are we doing here? Look at this. Already stepping on my flow. Have you been part of a lineup that has been no hit before?
5: No, thankfully, no. Yeah. That's a huge feather in my cap. Trust me, that's something that everybody thinks about when you get to like that sixth or seventh inning. I've been close a few times, but I've also been a part of a no hitter as a first baseman. I played first base in the minor leagues, and then I almost caught a perfect game until Kobe Lewis shook me off in the eighth inning and we gave up a double to the Oakland Athletics.
3: Mm. Somehow, with that final comment, I believe that you believe it might not be your fault that that perfect game was blown.
5: No, it's kind of our ongoing joke between the two of us, because we were just kind of in perfect sync that day, and I'm not kidding you guys, that might have been the only time he shook me off the entire day, and it was a double. And he even went in his post-game press conference and mentioned that. So it's kind of fun to talk about. And it was really close. But, it just shows you how unbelievably difficult something like that is.
4: Absolutely. You talk about it now, but in the moment, what is that like trying to – I mean, I assume you just fully leave him alone, right? Like, no one says anything to him?
5: Honestly, I never really have taken that approach. You know, I've always been the one that – and again, they don't happen that often, but I'm going to have the same conversations because I don't want to not have a conversation and then that be the reason that, well, we didn't talk and we talked every other inning and then I go out and give up a hit. I didn't want that to be the reason, so I tried to keep it kind of status quo. Maybe I'm not joking around as much in between innings, but we're definitely having those conversations with the pitcher in between innings. And the pitching coach, the same thing. You may shorten it up just a little bit, or you kind of may, some guys may let those guys go. But I can tell you guys this, every finger that I put down, because this was pre-PitchCom days when you actually had to work hard for your pitch calls, I was about as panicked as ever. And I've never second-guessed myself more times than like the sixth and seventh inning of a perfect game, because you put a three down and you're like kind of shaking as you're doing it. Like, is this the right one? Like, don't be the one that gets hit. But thankfully, we made it into that eighth inning, seven and a third innings. We lost it with one out in the eighth inning. So I'm glad, because the pressure was off at that point and we were winning the baseball game. So that's all that really mattered. But there's a lot of pressure that goes along with stuff like that.
3: All right, well, let's talk about pressure. Let's talk about panic a little bit more, but in the sense of maybe blowing a very strong division lead. The Braves have lost four straight.
5: Yep.
3: They just got swept by Stormy's Pod Squad. They're on the road against San Francisco this weekend, and the Phillies are coming strong. They've won two straight, and they, as we know, have been playing really good baseball. Should the Braves be worried that their division lead is down to just 4.5 games?
5: Yeah, absolutely. I feel like I mentioned this a couple weeks ago that, you know, we were talking about the Braves and it was a 10-game lead, and I knew the Phillies were playing a lot better. And to be honest with you guys, I think the injuries are catching up to the Braves. You know, you can only sustain so many major injuries to a starter, to, you know, Ronald Acuña Jr., who isn't working his way back, but like their entire offense has really taken a downturn. But most importantly, it's been the starting rotation that has been the brunt of all these injuries. And I don't care how good your bullpen is, if your starters are struggling as much as theirs have been the last, you know, 10, 15 days, and then the offense is kind of following along suit with that, it makes it really tough. Now, I still think this is going to be an absolute dogfight in this division, but it's just going to be a little bit closer than I think the Braves initially intended, especially early on in the season.
4: Someone a little far out from that dogfight in the division is the New York Metropolitans, who we were on the air for it yesterday, fall again to the Cubs. I didn't see the clips. Like, I didn't see, excuse me, this live while we were watching it, but I've seen all the clips of the Norwegian soccer fans who were doing the rowing and all the conga line. So much fun. Really cool to see the crossover. They got to see America's pastime. No, not baseball, but the Mets losing. Do they lose again today? Matthew Boyd back on the hill for the first time since his injury, taking on Freddie Peralta on the other side and his over 8 ERA. How do you see it?
5: Yeah, this is a tough one because I don't, as much as we want, or in the baseball community, because the Mets have the second highest payroll and they have some really extremely like talented players on their team, I just, everybody keeps saying like, oh, they're going to go on a run. They're going to go on a run. I just don't see it, honestly. I know we're talking about today in particular, and I think the Cubs sweep them because yesterday pretty much, in my opinion, took the air out of it. And then the fact that David Peterson was traded and he has to walk across the, you know, the other clubhouse now, those are always fun trades to watch on TV when you have a guy that's playing that team that he got traded to. I think the Mets kind of has signaled that they're open for business. Some of those contracts that they may be able to get rid of, I'm sure they're going to be trying very, very diligently this trade deadline, because I think David Stearns is under a little bit of pressure now, and I also think the Mets, you can stick a fork in them, and I'm calling it, what is it, June 25th.
3: One of the things that I thought was really interesting coming out of the results from yesterday, and to your point about pitching, catching, and the relationship there, Shohei Ohtani, now, by his standards, it's a rough outing. He still pitched pretty well, but did note that he was kind of out of sync with his catcher. But what have we seen from Ohtani here recently as a pitcher that has made him look a little bit more mortal over these last few starts?
5: Well, I think any pitcher goes through, you know, a moment in time in the season where things just aren't clicking, whether that's, you know, a change in catcher, because Will Smith's been out the last couple of weeks with that neck injury, and it doesn't really look like he's coming back anytime soon. But I think Shohei has set the bar so incredibly high for himself that now we look at like, oh, this is what mere mortals have to deal with. Like, you gave up 4 runs in a game, and I know you're not used to that, but that's still okay in a lot of realms, maybe not Shohei's personal realm. But I do think we will see him bounce back. I think this is just one of those little blips in the radar. It's a long season. You can't be as dominant as he's been on the mound for an entire season. Like, it's just not physically possible. So I think this is just his way of kind of coming back down to earth a little bit, but he will eventually pick it back up, in my opinion.
4: I want to stay out west here and ask you about what's been going on with the San Francisco Giants, because obviously Tony Vitello in general was a pretty controversial hire when he comes in. They're 33-46 now, second worst in the league. Nothing has gone right for this team, although could sweep the A's today if they continue that one. But, like, how do you view this team and what they've tried to do? Because they've got these high-priced vets that aren't doing anything, the bullpen meltdowns, nothing seems to be working.
5: No, and everything that can go wrong for the Giants this year has gone wrong. And, you know, they've obviously been in the limelight for a lot of reasons, players not playing well, you know, certain nights that they've had at their ballparks that have been very interesting, to say the least. But the Giants, in my opinion, they need to kind of pivot. And I think Buster Posey realizes that. I'm not saying that when he signed Willie Adames, I thought that was a fantastic sign for the Giants. Truthfully, it was a player that they needed desperately, and they have had a very difficult time luring offensive players to Oracle Park because the ballpark is so difficult to hit it, right? And they've never had an issue luring pitchers there, but it's the position player side of things. And I think they may be giving up maybe a little too early on Willie Adames, but if there is any value out there for him right now, I think you have to at least explore that. Probably the same could be true with Matt Chapman. I think there's value out there. I think they would be getting pennies on the dollar if they traded Rafael Devers, just because of everything that, you know, he's gone through with maybe his little spats with Tony Vitello. And that whole situation has been very interesting, to say the least. And Tony's kind of getting a trial by fire, which is unfortunate because, again, I don't think he's really been given a fair shake. I think from the media, from former player standpoint, when you see a guy like this that has come straight from the collegiate baseball and has zero professional experience, it's almost like guys want him to fail. And I know Buster's not going to do anything without thinking it through and, you know, just on a whim, like, hey, we're going to change the way the game's played here. That's not Buster's style. So my guess is, you know, that he thought this through, that he's had a lot of conversations with, you know, multiple people. They've got a lot of veteran presence in that front office as special advisors. So to me, I don't think Tony Vitello has been given a fair shake, and I don't think it would be, you know, Buster would be out of his mind to do something and shake it up from that perspective. I think Tony deserves a little bit of time. But from the Giants, you know, players' perspective, if they've got value that they're willing to get back from this, I don't see why you don't try to blow this thing up and start over.
4: Great breakdown, Chris. Thank you for this, and thank you for pulling double duty. I know you're on Little League dad stuff right now, so thank you for taking the time.
5: Little League is in full effect right now, and I got like two more weeks of it, and then I'm done. So my time in Little League is over.
4: There we go.
5: Thanks, Chris.
4: Chris, thank you. Chris Jimenez, always appreciate the time. On that note, we do have to step aside here real quickly. Excited to have our good friend Zach Cohen on the program next, because as we transition from baseball back to the NBA, huge NBA news day, obviously, with the LaMelo Ball trade to Minnesota. What is Zach's reaction to that, especially as it pertains to the odds movement that we have seen on the Timberwolves as well? So stick around. We're going to dive into it all when we return on Money Moves. This is VSiN, the Sports Betting Network.
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4: Hornets trading away LaMelo Ball and Josh Green to the Minnesota Timberwolves in exchange for a haul that includes Naz Reid and a lot of draft compensation. To help us break it all down and more in the association, Zach Cohen joins us here on the Progressive Guest Line, VSiN senior editor, host of Hardwood Handicappers, and a great job all season long as an NBA analyst for us. Crushed it, by the way, with your first round draft bets. Congrats. Welcome in, Zach.
16: Thank you. How you guys doing?
4: Not as good as you, apparently, with the unit share you were getting in the draft. Congrats again. But I do want to start off here getting your reaction real quickly to the LaMelo Ball trade and how you think this shakes out on both sides.
16: Yeah, so I thought it was a really strange trade. Like, I know that there was a tweet last night from Shams Charania saying that this might be coming, and usually when that kind of comes out of nowhere, it means the deal is coming really fast. I just thought that, you know, things went really well for Charlotte last year. So seeing them move on from kind of their franchise player was a little crazy, but I know that there are some, you know, plenty of, you know, voices in that locker room and front office that were ready to move on last season. So I guess it makes sense from the perspective of you wanted to change the culture. This guy was not there, you know, drafted by the new player, the new people you brought in to run the organization. And I think statistically there were some numbers that showed that they were better with Coby White on the floor than with LaMelo Ball on the floor. So they went out and re-signed Coby White to a big deal. I get that. It just feels like it was a really light return when you're trading a guy that I think a lot of other teams would have been interested in, but maybe they weren't.
3: All right, let's talk about this from the Timberwolves perspective first and foremost, because I saw a lot of, hey, wait, like, I watched them and I don't think that they needed LaMelo Ball. How could they trade away Naz Reid? My argument here is this was a team that did need another ball handling guard that could facilitate, that could play make, because simple double teams were kind of nuking this offense. Even with Adesumu out there, did a pretty good job. I still think you needed this. Does this make them better? Does this address a weakness? What do you look at with Minnesota in regards to how they've failed the last few years and what he does for them on the court?
16: This definitely makes them better, and like my first thought when I saw them do this is that they might be an over team next year as opposed to an under team. Like if they're going to be playing Ball with Edwards, Shannon, McDaniels at the four and Gobert at the five, like that's going to be a team that plays really, really fast. So I think they're going to look a lot different than what we've seen in recent years. I do kind of wonder like what the order of operations was here. It reminded me of last year when my sons made a trade for Mark Williams. Then Kamal Malawach fell to them in the draft. Like, did they plan to move Randall knowing that they were going to be able to swap Reed for Baller? And, like, did they plan on being left with a hole at the power forward position? Because right now they went from a loaded front court to one that's all of a sudden pretty thin. I mean, McDaniels is going to be their small ball four. But I kind of wonder if this team needs some size now.
3: Yeah, if I could add really quickly, I think one of the things is this just kind of a slightly better version of those Jazz teams that Rudy Gobert was on, right? Because they weren't really great defensively along the perimeter. They played somewhat quick, and a lot of it was just like, hey, Rudy, please help us out. Like, they have Jaden McDaniels to help in terms of, like, really good wing players that they can defend. They can throw him on it, but it does seem like they're going to take a step back defensively, and they'll play quicker, too.
16: Yeah, I think in the playoffs, I think Edwards is a pretty solid defender once, like, he really kind of settles in and tries really hard. But I do think that this is going to be a problem from that perspective. Like, during the regular season, neither of these guys are going to want to go out and get stops. And I feel like if you're playing Shannon bigger minutes, you don't know what you could expect from him defensively. I would say that I don't think that they're done. I have a feeling they're going to continue trying to reshape this roster. And I just sent you a tweet. It was like a joke about whether or not they can actually rescind that Io DeSumo offer. But again, I don't know what they were doing when they were making these moves. Like, did they know they were going to be getting LaMelo Ball when they re-signed Io DeSumo to a five-year deal? I feel like this all kind of just fell in their laps, and now they have to really think about how they want to build this roster up.
3: Yeah, don't read that tweet on the air.
4: from, from an odds standpoint, they go down from 30-1 to around 20-1 to win an NBA title. And in the Western Conference pecking order, they do leapfrog the Denver Nuggets. But when you still have the Thunder and the Spurs at the top of this thing, does it, even if they do make additional changes, how big of a change would it need to be for them to actually leapfrog one of those teams at the top?
16: I wouldn't say it needs to be massive. I just think they need some more, like, serious defensive players. They need another power forward. I feel like they're going to be expecting a lot from Yoan Berenguer, their backup center now, to, you know, be Rudy's backup center this season. I think that they could use some size at the four, though. And I do think that the upside of this team is definitely higher than what it's been in recent years. It's just the floor is much lower. I mean, LaMelo Ball is a player that historically has struggled to stay healthy. You already have some injury concerns throughout that rotation. So I think that they have a better chance of winning the title, but they also have a better chance of the Royals just completely falling off.
3: All right, let's talk about the other side of this. Charlotte was a team that statistically at the start of the calendar year was one of the best in the NBA, not just the Eastern Conference. This is maybe seemingly a step back if you trade LaMelo, but what do we make of what the Hornets are going to do? Because this was a team that I thought was primed to really compete in the Eastern Conference, especially with a lot of upward mobility when you're talking about teams seeded like 8-3.
16: Yeah, I'm with you. I think this is kind of disappointing from like the perspective of looking at Charlotte as an Eastern Conference contender next year. I think they definitely did a really good job of addressing like their front court needs this summer. I mean, they brought in Naz Reid. They got, you know, Steinbach in the draft. I think they did a really good job of just kind of getting tougher and bigger. But I don't know that Christian Anderson is going to be able to play 20 to 25 minutes right away. And you're throwing a lot at Coby White to be something that he never was in Chicago, which is, you know, a reliable table-setting point guard. The shot making should still be there. This team's still going to be really, you know, really good offensively. I just think that their ceiling is now a little bit lower as well. Maybe there's another move coming. Like, this now feels like a team that you can go out and get like a Kyrie Irving at some point, and then you're really talking about an Eastern Conference contender. I just don't know if that's the plan. So these two teams, they made deals today that I really kind of having me scratching my head and just wondering what's next. It doesn't feel like the type of move you make and then you're done.
4: NBA analyst and VSiN senior editor Zach Cohen joining us here on the Progressive Guest Line. I know up at VSiN.com right now you have an article recapping the draft and breaking down some of the teams you thought did well or maybe didn't do so well, what that could mean for them in the future, as well as a thought on Rookie of the Year looking ahead to next year. Was there a specific player or fit that caught your attention looking ahead to next season?
16: Yeah, I mean, I do think Boozer is the rightful favorite in the Rookie of the Year market, and I think there is some value at plus 260. I mean, it is really early to put these bets in. Like, the guy could go out and get injured in summer league, so if you don't want to put out that money right now and wait months for it to actually become active, I understand that, but I think that Boozer is going to be the best rookie from day one. I personally think that Boozer is going to be the best of this draft class in general, but I think that in terms of just situation, that's the only guy that I really know is going to go out and be the number one option on his team next year, outside of maybe Darius Acuff, but I think it takes a little bit longer for smaller guards to kind of achieve the efficiency that they need to turn into good players. The one player that I did mention is someone that's like interesting to me a little bit further down the board is Brandon Burries. It was like 60-1. If they do move on from Tyler Hero, I think it makes a lot of sense that he slides into a starting shooting guard role and looks really good from day one. I feel like one of the most underrated parts about Burries is that towards the beginning of last season with Arizona, it's like he needed to go in and try to find a way to fit in with a really good roster, and he was able to do that. But it did take long for him to become their best player. So if he needs to be the best player on Milwaukee next season, I think he could do it. I think that's somebody with a really high floor and ceiling.
3: We should note that this is our first time that we've gotten to talk to you since the Heat trade went down as well. So with Giannis now on this Miami roster, what do we make of where they stand in the Eastern Conference and where they're priced? Because I will say right now, I think pricing-wise, they don't really understand how they're getting priced.
16: Well, what is really confusing to me with the Eastern Conference, and I don't know how you feel about this as well, I don't know why Boston is where they are. I feel like any pricing with the Celtics near the top or at the top was kind of based on them potentially getting Giannis Antetokounmpo. If it's the same team that they're trotting out next year that we saw lose to Philadelphia in the first round, I don't get why they're there. I think the Knicks should be the favorite. I would have no problem with the Heat being number two, but I do think there is value just because I think the Celtics belong nowhere near that top. I think Miami's going to be really good next season. I think defensively that team's going to be top three in the league right from the jump when you're looking at defensive rating. Offensively, I think that there's definitely some question marks, but I also don't really understand why so many people are quick to rule out Norman Powell's return. It seems pretty simple with like Andrew Wiggins signing a little bit of a cheaper deal than you're able to sign Powell with his bird rights to a longer contract. don't know why so many people don't believe he's going to be back.
4: I thought the Pistons were clearing space for him, man.
3: Well, that was actually, that does tie in the last 60 seconds with you here. I mean, the Pistons are sniffing around LeBron, Kawhi. The Raptors are allegedly sniffing around Kawhi. If Kawhi joins the Eastern Conference to either one of those two teams, what do you do with them?
16: I absolutely love the idea of him joining the Raptors. I was actually just working out some fake trades over here. I think that Toronto could pretty easily make the math work with Brandon Ingram, Grady Dick, and Jacoby Walter. Throw in like two unprotected firsts, and the Clippers are getting some young players, some picks. I think that's a really good trade for both. And if you're the Raptors, I think if you can get Kawhi without trading Colin Murray-Boyles, that's a really, really good deal. So I think Toronto has the potential to become an Eastern Conference favorite.
4: Zach, great stuff as always. Again, congrats on the success of the draft. Just a reminder, every year, guys, you need to be following Zach with what he's putting out there. Thank you for this.
16: Thank you.
4: Zach Cohen, check out Hardwood Handicappers wherever you get your podcast as well. And again, that article up live at vsin.com. What are you laughing at?
3: There's a Minnesota-based political reporter that has tweeted out, he's a big Timberwolves fan, so, oh my gosh, I need to take a walk, about the trade for LaMelo Ball. To which somebody responded, get those out of your system because you won't be doing this when LaMelo is in town.
4: Okay. We need to step aside here. Stick around. Next on Money Moves, Kerrion Arnold is giving a whole new meaning to the term lockdown corner. We'll discuss that and the Lions when we return on Money Moves.
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0: One of the great things about our sport is no matter how bad yesterday was, you don't have a lot of time to think about it because you got a game the next day. And that's the mindset that the Athletics have to have in game three of this three-game set against the San Francisco Giants. You can't get swept today. Today, a big day for the green and gold. Chris Townsend alongside the Super Scout, Shooty Babbitt, we say all the time, biggest game of the year. Yeah, you got to win this because after you got to go take on an Angels team. An Angels team under Kurt Suzuki who's playing better baseball.
1: I think if this team continues on the trend that they have been over the past couple of months, as much as it seems like a bad thing, it's not, because we know getting to 500, you're making noise. You got possibilities, but the farther away you get from that, the more the concern becomes. And this is a team, as you say, a win today would be huge. Seattle loses, you thinking about it again. So if you continue on and get an opportunity to be in so many high leverage situations and games that mean something, when they really, really, really mean something, you'll be prepared. So nothing better than experience.
0: And I love how we say, oh, you just flush it. As studio gangsters, we're good at doing that. For players, it's a lot harder.
1: Yeah, every game counts. I mean, when you look at the depth chart, when you look at the guys that are coming, the guys that are knocking on the door, it could be 1 week of production that might be the determination if they get called up to the big leagues. We saw Henry Bolte. This was a guy that just been a, maybe so. Well, he goes on and go 10 for 12 or 12 with five bombs. Guess what? He's our starting center fielder, and he's not letting go of that position.
0: Coming up, we've got injury updates. We've got moves. Darren Bush, the hitting coach, is going to join us. Hey, first half, this is game 81. Halfway through the season, the offense, they've been getting it done. And our buddy Rich Aurelia is going to talk a little Barry Bonds, Nick Kurtz. You're going to love it next. That's all coming up right here on A's Cast.
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0: Art Cotze's lineup brought to you by your California Ford dealers. Got Henry Bolte once again leading off in center field, followed by Nick Kurtz in the two-hole playing first base. Shea Langeliers will hit third and DH. Tyler Sotis from out in left field will hit fourth. Jonah Heim is not at third base, Judy Babbitt. He is hitting fifth, and he's behind the dish. Lawrence Butler out in right hitting sixth. Max Muncy could have been a star last night. He'll play third and bat seventh. Jack McNeil is struggling with the stick. He's got a

0: somewhat the heart rate of this lineup. But you know what? I think they've done more than a sample size of letting you know what they're going to be moving forward. I think it's so important for them to get there and get healthy, find out what it needs to be done to get them back on the field. They've got a great, great medical staff. So take your time. We'll see them again.
1: Let the cuts heal, the swelling go down, put them on the IL, and as you see here, Matt Chapman sent over a bottle of wine. He was not trying to injure him. Only in our game do you see this. I did a lot of shows with the great Bill Romanowski, and I don't think he ever sent anybody a bottle of wine when he knocked them out of the game. But a class act, class move by Matt Chapman. Let's get to the Diamond Notes. And you can't sugarcoat it. A's bullpen in June, just like we saw last year, struggling mightily again.
0: If you're looking for my comment, you know, I'm going to touch on it, but I'm not just going to sit up here and point out the A's bullpen, because if you look out all over baseball, I think most teams are suffering from the same challenges, if you will. And I don't think if they don't take a different approach and how they're going about developing pitching moving forward, it's going to be problematic for everyone. The majority of these guys that are down in the bullpen is because they cannot start. Either they're throwers or guys that come in and overpower the game. Well, I got news for you. There are a lot of guys that throw 97 and 99 miles an hour that used to pitch down at the end of the game, the close game. But now you're nothing more than a thrower if you cannot manipulate the ball around the zone. If you don't have a go-to secondary pitch that the hitters know is a difficult option for them, you don't have a chance. So I think we're going to have to change our way of thinking, but that's not my job. I go out to evaluate and grade guys on what they might be and what they're going to end up being. But I do know this. You cannot overpower the game. And if we don't get more athletic on the mound and get guys that have a little more trickery, a little more feel in their game, getting guys off balance, changing speeds, moving the baseball around, giving the hitter something else to think about, you're no more than the other guy that just comes down there, throws balls right down the middle, throws 100 miles an hour and can't miss a bat and can't get anyone out. So the ABS is exposing pitchers right now. I mean, normally they could be effectively wild. They're just like a situational lefty, that guy no longer is going to have an opportunity in this game to survive. So I love the way the game is evolving. There's so many great things that are happening. But when you start making changes based on theory and what might happen, I think you're going down a bad road, because looking back, some of the best guys, Hall of Famers, didn't throw over 93 and 94 miles an hour. Most of the hitters went back to the dugout scratching their head, trying to understand how they're going to have success against these guys, Tony. So I know that's not what you asked for in this segment about talking about the A's bullpen, but sometimes I go off the road. But I watch this game every day. I sit in the stands every day, and so many times I get frustrated by just watching guys come in and throw ball one, ball two, throwing non-competitive pitches. You got to have game. You got to go out there and impose your will no matter what it is. But the big bad wolf couldn't huff and puff and blow the house down. So you're going to have to find some finesse in your game so you can have shorter at-bats, pitch the contact. Before you know it, you want guys to pitch deep into the game. You want guys to go 6 or 7 innings. Well, learn how to have 5, 6, 7 inning pitches where these guys go up there swinging and making bad contact before the outfielders even get out to their position. It's on their way to get back into the game and hit. So, you know, I had to get
1: that. Do you feel better?
0: I feel a little better.
1: You feel better?
0: I'm chalking it up to my brain, not my heart, but I feel a little better.
1: How about this? Got to keep the ball in the yard.
0: No question.
1: Way too many, and I get it. You can make the excuse of playing in Vegas and the high altitude, and it's not easy to pitch in Sacramento, but your closer or the guy who's trying to close right now gave up 2 home runs. You got to keep the ball in the yard. All right, let's get to Diamond Note number 2. And when we've talked about Nick Kurtz, this is unbelievable. Players to slug 525 or higher on both fastballs and breaking balls since the start of 2025. It's a class of 3. Corbin Carroll, Byron Buxton, and nobody is better than Nick Kurtz. This is on fastballs and breaking balls. I mean, that's unbelievable.
0: Yeah, when you look at Nick Kurtz, I mean, so many things to like about him. But for me, it's a guy, great baseball IQ. He has a plan.

0: He has patience. He understands how the opponent is trying to attack him, and that's why he always get off ace wings.
1: Earlier this week, former All-Star Rich Aurelia, who is our partner here at NBC Sports, I had him on my talk show, A's Cast Live. He played 10 years with Barry Bonds, talking a little Kurtz and Bonds.
2: The first thing that, I would say is, watching Nick Kurtz is just the amount of poise for such a young guy, right? He's only been in the league for not even 2 years yet. And to see the numbers he's putting up. And for me, when I watch, you bring up the Bonds comparison. It took Barry a long time to, learn how to not go out of the strike zone. And what I mean by that is, if it's a 3-1 count, with a guy on third, he would chase a pitch to try and drive him in, as opposed to taking his walk and letting the guy behind him, pick him up. I feel like at an early age, Kurtz has a really good knowledge of the strike zone, which is why I think he has that on base streak. Cause you're not going to hit in 48 straight, but you're going to get some walks in there.
3: Yeah.
2: I think something to watch with the A's moving forward is, who hits in front of him? How is that affecting the guy in front of him? Because the guy behind him, they don't want him. You have those meetings. Who doesn't beat us today? Nick Kurtz doesn't beat us today. So you got to see how he affects everybody else in the lineup. But he's a good cornerstone for this A's club right now.
1: Yeah, great talking with Richie about Nick Kurtz. I mean, when you're comparing him to Bonds, talk about the ultimate compliment. Nick Kurtz is something special, and we are so lucky to have him.
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1: You know, Shooty, I'm high on Max Muncy. I think he's got a lot of talent. There's a reason why he was a first-round pick. He's had the issues with getting hit in the hands. I mean, that's not his fault. I mean, you break your wrist or your hand. It's just tough. But hopefully he can stay healthy and getting to see him play every single day. This kid could be a big part of our team. And let's get to the changeup. Look what we got today. We got the king and the kid today. This is just broadcasting greatness right here with Chris Carey and the Hall of Famer Ken Korak. And guys, Max Muncy, 3 home runs, 11 RBIs in the last 12 games. Just talk about how you'd like to see him stay healthy and play every day, because there is a ton of potential there.
3: Well, remember, Townie, this guy was the starting third baseman out of camp. I mean, he turned heads spring training, so we know the power is in there. We know the consistency is in there, and he's going to get an opportunity with Zach Gelof falling on the IL with a hand contusion to play over there at third base every day and get some more consistency at that position, I would think.
13: Yeah, for sure. And then Jacob Wilson, and he's down today. He's day-to-day. One thing about Muncy that I think might be surprising to some people, and Kase reminded me about this last year, he hits the ball really hard, harder than maybe you think. And his hard hit rates and the home run last night was 106.7 off the bat. So, you know, Muncy has some power.
0: Dan, you know, Jeffrey Springs emerged as one of our most valuable or dependable starting pitchers that we have on this staff. Over his last 10 starts or so, it's kind of been a little turbulent, if you will. If there's one thing that you would be looking forward to today that would have an indication that he might be trending toward that guy that he was in the past, what might that be today?
13: Well, I think one thing, and you know this, Judy, because you played a lot of ball here in the city, is that the ballpark might really help him. And we've seen it in the first two games of this series, lowest scoring game. So maybe just being here today, you know, if you could keep the ball in the air from left center to right center, it's pretty tough to hit one out.
14: Yeah, it's
13: and
14: fairly.
13: You have Bolte running down all the balls hit out there. So I was, maybe something as simple as that, Chris, getting him into this ballpark today might help him out.
3: I'd say it's fairly forgiving for a starting pitcher, especially with the conditions being what they are. You know, the marine layer, the colder weather, the ball's not flying as much. This might be a good reset for Jeffrey Springs to go deeper into a game, get the ball on the ground. Maybe sometimes if you make a mistake, you might not get burnt by it, and hopefully limit the long ball today and remind himself of the excellent quality pitcher that he is, commanding that changeup, being able to strike guys out, and hopefully moving through the order a few times.
13: Yeah. Still pretty impressive that he's made every start since he joined the A's. So even though he struggled to get wins, they can rely on him, and he's been pretty durable.
1: You know, Matt Chapman sent over a bottle of wine to Zach Gelof. You know, when Ken Korak beats you in golf and beats you up, he never sends you a bottle of wine after he does that. Have you ever noticed that, Shitty? Gentlemen, you guys have a great call today on A's Cast and NBC Sports California. The director of hitting, Darren Bush, joined me yesterday. We're at the halfway point to talk about the offense and how things are going. He did that on A's Cast Live, and here he is talking about Tyler Soderstrom.
15: You know, our own Shooty Babbitt always says, hitters are going to hit, just like they say in basketball, shooters are going to shoot, and that's what I think of Tyler Soderstrom. Whether you want to go his last 25 games, his last 30 games, obviously got off to a little bit of a slow start, but talk about what you're seeing now.
16: We're seeing now just more Sody being who he is. You know, early in the year, everybody comes out, they're pressing, everybody knows that us as a group, as an offense, we have the ability to be really good. So when you take the field and it's time to go after a spring training like we had of swinging the bats as well as we did, everybody wants to go out there and prove it right now, day one. Well, sometimes it takes time, and now you start putting a little bit of pressure on yourself and you start trying to do more. And the next thing you know, you're behind the eight ball a little bit. But Tyler has done a great job of just slowing it down, basically. Slowing it down and saying, hold on, let me catch my breath, get good pitches to hit, and let me just do what I do. And look up at the end of the year and see where we're at. And we see it now. He's coming along just to be expected.
15: Yeah, we talked to Lawrence Butler, and we know this hasn't been the start of the year that he wants, and we're sitting here at the halfway point. He's disappointed. He's talked about working so much with you. That's, I think, good case in point. Lawrence Butler is doing everything he can to try and get back on track, and it hasn't happened yet, and hopefully it's going to happen.
16: Yeah, I mean, Lawrence is putting himself in the best position for success every single day. You know, he's in there working hard. He's in there doing everything that he needs to do to be prepared for the day. And he hasn't gotten the results that he wants. But the process that he's following is good. And what happens is you put together a good process, and you get into the game, and you hit two balls right on the button. And they go right at someone, and you're out. And now you're 0 for 4 instead of 2 for 4. You go home or you walk a field, it's about results. Your team winning and you helping contributing. And you walk off the field and you're 0 for 4, but you square two baseballs up. That's a hard pill to swallow, you know, but Lawrence is doing a good job of staying in a positive mind frame and progressing and starting to see some results, you know, on the field as well as in the cage. So Lawrence is going to do everything he can to succeed, and he's going to do everything he can to go out there and help us win every day. He has proven it.
15: Henry Bolte is an interesting specimen. He's a kid with size. He's got tremendous speed. He's got superior drive. You could tell this is a kid from the moment he got drafted and we got to speak with him for the first time to how we followed him through the minor leagues, who he is now. He's truly a kid who's not playing for money. He's going out there and playing for the love of the game. He loves it. He's one of those guys that can't get enough. We've seen superior speed. We know the power is coming. So you've now got to see him for a little bit. Give us your first impressions of Henry Bolte.
16: Talented, extremely talented. All the skill sets, you know, the five tools, you hear about him. He's got them all. He's got the speed. He's got the power. He's got the arm. He has them all. And to be able to go out there and compete against big leaguers right now at his age and be successful is fun to watch. And you're right. All those things are going to come as he progresses. He is having a lot of success right now. But it's going to take time for him to develop into the player that he is going to be in 2 years. He's going to go out there. He's going to play hard. He's going to do everything. He's going to beat out ground balls. He's going to do the things that help a team win on a daily basis. But I suspect in 2 years, we'll see a different player in 2 years than we're seeing right now, which is a good thing because the one we're seeing right now is already extremely talented.
1: And think about it. He's hitting 308 with an 809 OPS, and he's just going to get better. 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We'll get you to the pitching matchup next as we're getting you ready for game three of this three-game set between the Athletics and the Giants.
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1: Get ready, Sharks fans. 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Doors open at 3:15 p.m. with the NHL Draft beginning at 4. Fans can watch the Sharks make the number 2, the number 9, and the number 27 overall selections in the first round of the 2026 NHL Draft live from the Shark Tank. You claim you know everything, Shooty, and you're out there seeing everybody. Who should the Sharks take at number 2?
4: You know, it's going to be a big draft. It's going to be a big pick. Second pick, you know, even though they need a defenseman, I mean, it's a forward out there that they just can't pass up on. Ivan Steenberg, man, let me tell you something. Best player in the draft. They get a chance to get him, even though they've given up a few more points down on that far.
1: Uh-huh.
4: Yeah. Steinberg, give her that name.
1: Get a good skater.
4: Yeah,
1: man. I like it. All right. The pitching matchup brought to you by the injury attorneys of Ashton and Price. You're looking at two men who need a good start today.
4: Yeah, absolutely. And when I'm talking about Jeffrey Springs, he needed to go down there and pay the groundskeeper a few dollars and have him wet home plate down really good so he can pitch down in the zone and get some ground balls. Pitch below the knee.
1: Yes.
4: When we're looking at what we're facing today, this dude haven't won since April, since the Easter Bunny was running around there. Well, guess what? We ain't close to Thanksgiving, so we're not in a gratuitous mood today, if you will. So you got a chance, a guy that's been struggling, even though he pitched very well in his last start, a quality start, if you will. I mean, come on, man. We got to take advantage of guys in crucial situations. This is a test for us today. We don't want to get swept by the Giants. I don't want to hear this crap all year long. I really don't.
1: Well, and for Springs, I mean, this ballpark should fit you.
4: Absolutely. I mean, just keep the ball down. Like you say all the time, Tommy, it's hard to hit a ball out of the ballpark when you're pitching down in the zone, man. It's hard to get the ball up, man. Just pitch down. Pitch to some soft contact. Get your confidence back. Because, man, if this dude is pitching well, it elevates our bullpen because he can go deep in the game.
1: Last game against the Angels, you'd see him throw it, the ball would hit, and then he's covering his head. It was a bad look. I mean, Springs got to get some mojo back. Got to get some swagger, got to get some confidence back, because we have not seen that on the mound.
4: Man, it's been tough, Tony. It's been like the last 10 starts. I mean, and things just have not gone his way. So hopefully he's down in the bullpen, figuring some things out on the side. And as Conrad talked about it, this ballpark definitely fits his style.
1: Time for the matchup of the day, and this one was really easy. Springs has allowed 21 home runs this season, tied for the most in Major League Baseball. I get it. We've been playing in some ballparks, highly offensive. This one isn't. He has to keep the ball in the yard.
4: Well, I don't care if you're playing in Yellowstone with some of the killers they have in their lineup and how far they hit the ball. Keep the ball down, because if not, I don't care. They'll shoot you up out of here, and that's just basically a fact.
1: And you're going to have to get it in.
4: Absolutely.
1: Live it out and in the middle has not been a recipe for success. I don't care how hard you throw, you still got to get it in. All right, it's the final game between the Athletics and the Giants. The A's need a big win. Coming up, we've got A's Cast, we got NBC Sports California. Enjoy this one, and we'll talk to you after the ball game.
5: It's time for Athletics Baseball.
6: First and third, two outs.
5: Your home for Tower High home runs.
6: In the pitch. Swung on, drive to left field. Did he do it? He did! Four home runs for Nick Kurz! Oh. He is 6 for 6!
7: Now the one-off pitch.
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26: Five ball left center. Denzel going back here in the track. At the track, right to the wall. He's been climbing the wall. Did he catch it?
27: He did! You can't believe what this kid is doing in center field.
5: Now for the call of today's game, here's Ken Korak and Johnny Dosko.
28: And we have baseball today in San Francisco, where the A's trying to salvage one game of this three-game series against the Giants. Hi again, everyone. Ken Korak with Johnny Dosko and Chris Carey and Jenny Kavnar And Chris Townsend, it's great to have you with us. The pitchers have prevailed so far in the series, with the Giants winning by scores of 3-1. Then the two homers in the bottom of the ninth inning, 2-1 San Francisco last night. And Johnny, the A's got to get some offense going. Two runs and only six hits in the first two games of the series.
0: Yeah, you're right. One run, three hits in both games. Been really frustrating. Of course, the offense, you're coming at a pitcher-friendly ballpark here, and you got to find a way against Landon Roop, right? I mean, it's very difficult to sweep a series in the big leagues, and the A's, you got to come out with a win and get ready for Anaheim.
28: The A's did have to make a player move today, as you know, Johnny, with Zach Geloff, who hurt himself in the first game of this series when Matt Chapman stepped on his hand at second base, and so Geloff goes on the IL with a right-hand contusion, and Alika Williams is up from AAA.
0: Yeah, it really hurts this club, right? I mean, not only offensively, but defensively. You talk about the hitting streak, but everything he was contributing to this club, and his energy, too, is going to be missed on the field. So it's a tough blow for the club, and hopefully it's not too serious to Geloff getting back on the field. But Alika Williams, obviously, I mean, it's good to have him back. It's going to, you know, watch his defense. And, of course, he was swinging a decent bat as well when he was here, so good to see Alika back here.
28: The other thing, too, last night that happened is that the A's had to pinch hit for Jacob Wilson late in the game with Jonah Heim. Jacob is not on the IL, but he's out. He re-aggravated that left shoulder injury. And now from San Francisco, our national anthem.
3: Saddened by the devastating earthquakes that have resulted in significant loss of life and widespread destruction in Venezuela, we extend our heartfelt sympathies to the players, employees, fans, and all those who are mourning loved ones or caring for family and friends affected by this tragedy. We now ask that you please join us in a moment of silence in memory of the victims and in solidarity with the more than 1,500 major and minor league players who call Venezuela home, as well as the millions of baseball fans throughout the country.

Thank you. Please remain standing as we honor America with the performance of the national anthem. Performing the Star-Spangled Banner, please welcome a singer and actor who was a top 12 finalist on the X Factor USA and a four-time recipient of the Bay Area Reporter's Best Male Cabaret Singer Award, Jason Brock.

0: in San Francisco, let's take a look back at the action from last night's game. The pitchers were certainly dominant, and some solid defense by Nick Kurtz in the third inning.
1: As the lefty delivers the pitch, that's one line. A diving play by Kurtz, steps on the bag, double play, inning over. Nice job by Kurtz, diving to his right. It's a three unassisted double play on the soft line drive. No runs, one hit, nobody left. We're through three. A's and Giants, no score.
0: And it was still scoreless when Max Muncy came to the plate for the A's in the top of the eighth. He is ready, and here's the 0-1 pitch to Max. And Muncy drills one to center. Cox is back at the track. He's right to the wall, and he will watch it fly into the A's bullpen. And Max Muncy, with a tremendous shot, gives the A's a 1-0 lead in the eighth. It would stay that way until the bottom of the eighth, but then Luis Medina, coming out of the bullpen, had some issues throwing strikes. He walked two, and so the Giants had two runners on base. With two away, it was Medina against Casey Schmidt. Two on, two out, eighth inning. Runners are off. The 3-2 pitch is swung on and missed. He throws it by him, a fastball 100. Medina works out of it. We go to the ninth, and it's still 1-0 A's. The A's had a chance but failed to score, leaving two runners on base in the top of the ninth. So the narrowest of margins for the A's, with Elvis Alvarado in the game in the bottom of the ninth. And another heartbreaking loss for the Athletics. And the pitch, and it's swung on, lifted to center, deep. Bolte back, Bolte at the track, right to the wall, tie game. And ready, and here it is, and it's swung on and drilled to left center. This is way back. Bolte will watch, and the Giants have won it. And the home run by Victor Barracoto, who was certainly playing last night, will play today with a very heavy heart after the terrible tragedy and the earthquakes in his native Venezuela. A's and the Giants. The A's trying to salvage one game of this three-game set. And Johnny D will have the starting lineups coming up after this.
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1: Back at Oracle Park, getting ready for the final game of this three-game set. The A's trying to avoid the sweep. A's have lost four straight. They haven't lost five in a row all year. Find themselves five games. They will find themselves five games under 500 should they lose the game today. They've not fared well at this ballpark. The A's have lost, well, 10 of their last 12 games against the Giants overall. And it just has not gone well here. The A's 1-5 last year against San Francisco. Over the last 6 years, the A's have lost four season series, split to 9-20 against the Giants over that span, and 15-27 here at Oracle Park since 2010. So it just has not gone well for the green and gold at this ballpark.
0: Yeah, that's for sure. And you've got a pitch in here, and the A's have, but the A's have got to put some numbers on the board today, Johnny.
1: They really do. And we'll get to the starting lineup first for the A's. It'll be Henry Bolte to lead things off. He's in center field. Nick Kurtz, who has struggled against the Giants this year. Nick, 1-for-15 against Giants pitching this year. He's batting second. He's at first base. Shea Langeliers is the designated hitter in the game today, and he's batting third. Tyler Soderstrom is batting cleanup. He's in left field. Jonah Heim doing the catching. He's batting fifth. It's Lawrence Butler in right field, batting sixth. Max Muncy batting seventh. He's at third base. Jeff McNeil is the second baseman, batting eighth. And Lika Williams, the shortstop, will bat ninth. All against Landon Roop, who is 5-7, earned an average of 4.15. Now, for the Giants, they're given 33-46. They are 18 back in the West. It'll be Matt Chapman to lead things off, and he is at third base. Bryce Eldridge, 2 for his last 22. He's the first baseman batting second. Casey Schmidt had his multi-hit game hitting streak stopped at 7 last night. He is batting third. He's at second base. Rafael Devers is the designated hitter batting fourth. Willie Adames, he's the shortstop, and he's batting fifth. Jung-Hoo Lee, he's been a hot hitter. He's in right field batting sixth. Victor Barakoto is the left fielder. He's batting seventh. Daniel Susak in the eighth slot doing the catching. And Jonah Cox in center field. And he is batting ninth, all against left-hander Jeffrey Springs. We chronicled Jeffrey Springs' woes. It's been tough. He hasn't won a game since the 14th of April against Texas. Remember, he won 3 straight against Houston, at New York, and then Texas at home. But has not won since. Pitched well enough to win a few games, but not been able to get that elusive fourth win of the year. He's 3-7 overall, an ERA of 5.55. 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One is obviously Jeffrey Springs. Because Springs, important for Springs to put up zeros in this ballpark. A little more leeway of being a pitcher-friendly yard. So he's one of the key performers for the A's today. And the other one will be Nick Kurtz. Kurtz trying to get hot here after struggling against the Giants 0-8 in this series. 282 overall, 19 over, 61 driven in. And for Kurtz, I mean, that is really considered a slump. I mean, he is right now 0 for his last 9 since the home run he hit against the Angels in the 7th inning in that 9-7 loss 4 days ago. So the A's 38-42, the Giants 33-46. A reminder, this copyrighted broadcast presented by Authority of the Athletics may not be reproduced or retransmitted in any form, and the accounts and descriptions of this game may not be disseminated without the express written consent of the Athletics. Now, the Mariners lost today. They lost to the Pirates by a score of 5-1. So the Mariners, they lost 2-3. They're 41-41 on the year. Astros, A's, Rangers, all 4 games under 500, all 2 games back. Now, the Rangers play the Blue Jays today. The Blue Jays right now, if the season were to end today, which is not, they would be the third wild card team. They're 39-41. They're 9.5 back of the Yankees. But again, they play the Texas Rangers today. The Rangers said 38-42. Now, as far as the Angels are concerned, the Angels are 34-48. They are off today, and they come in 7 back of the Mariners. But look at the Angels, Kenny. I mean, they're 14 games under 500. They're still only 6 back in the wild cards.
4: They're tied for the worst record in the American League.
1: Right, and still only 6 back in the wild card. It's amazing. And the Red Sox...
4: Is it good or is it bad? I'm not quite sure.
1: I don't know. You can call it parity. You can call it mediocrity, whatever it is, but... You have the Yankees are 17 games over. The Rays are 12 games over. But everybody else is kind of hovering around that 500 mark or 10 to 12 to 14 games under. So it's a wild American League. I've never seen a league bunched up like this, have you?
4: And it's not early anymore.
1: No.
4: Today the A's officially reaching the halfway point with game number 81.
1: Well, the Giants, I mean, look, this is a team reeling with all the off-the-field stuff going on, and they found a way to win 2 games. But again, very hard to sweep a series in the big leagues, and the A's hoping to get just a little momentum as we reach the exact halfway point after this game today. The A's are 20-19 away from Sutter Elf Park, 18-23 at home. That includes, of course, the games in Vegas. So it should be an interesting matchup here with Landon Roop facing the left-hander Jeffrey Springs. Roop is 16th start, 5-7, 4.15 ERA with 33 walks, 89 strikeouts. A's wearing the gray uniforms with the green and gold trim. Giants, they're kind of off-white with the Giants in block letters across the front of the jerseys. Looks like the crowd on hand, Kenny. It's not going to be the 40,000 we saw on the first game of this series on that Tuesday night, but it still looks like a pretty decent crowd, kind of a slightly overcast day, as it usually is here. The sun tried to peek through those clouds. Where we go, Giants and A's. Final game of the three-game set. And once again, here's Ken.
0: Yeah, the marine layer is breaking up and kind of filtered sunshine over here in San Francisco. Oh. Henry Bolte will lead it off against Roop, and then Kurtz and Langoliers, like Johnny said, the A's and the Angels tomorrow night. And then the A's will host the Dodgers in West Sacramento on Monday night. Then after a day off a week from today, the Marlins come in for three over July 4th weekend, and the Marlins are playing really well.
1: They are.
0: They have the best record in baseball in June. So here is Bolte, 308, two homers, 10 runs batted in. The A's at 38-42, the Giants at 33-46. And set to go on a Thursday afternoon, and the pitch is a comebacker taken by Roop. He flips the first for the out in one pitch. And that's the way our ball game begins. 64 degrees at first pitch. And Kurtz is coming up. And like Johnny said, it's been tough sledding for Kurtz against the Giants. And over this series, Nick is 0 for 8 with 4 strikeouts. Now, Johnny, looking down below, Daniel Susak after the first pitch of the game, and he's hurting, and they're going to check on him.
1: I don't know
0: the Giants catcher.
1: Yeah, I don't know if it's a back issue or what, but he is crouched down. He's in some pain trying to kind of move around a little bit.
0: It looked like he strained his back,
1: yeah, maybe.
0: Like something might have locked up on him. So one pitch into the game, there is concern about the Giants catcher. Of course, the one-time A's number one pick out of Roseville.
1: Yeah, he's kind of, when he was going up the first base line to back up the play, he's going to give you warm-up tosses here, make sure he's all right. But he looked like he kind of pointed toward his lower back where he was hurting. So,
0: well, he says he's okay, and Kurtz will stand in. These two guys, Kurtz and Susak, briefly teammates last year in the minor leagues in the A's organization. So just getting started. And the final meeting this year between the A's and the Giants. The Giants lead the series 4-1. Infield to pull, the outfield is deep, and the pitch is taken outside for ball one.
1: I mean, they know each other well. I mean, they went to dinner the other night. I mean, they're with a bunch of guys, but they're tight.
0: So the count 1-0. And Roop fires, and the pitch is outside. Two balls and no strikes. Eldridge at first for the Giants, and Casey Schmidt at second. Willie Adames at short. Chapman's over at third. Susak behind the plate. And the 2-0 pitch, and Nick takes outside. Victor Barracoto is in left. Jonah Cox in center. Jung-Hoo Lee is in right. And Rafael Devers is DHing for the Giants skipper Tony Vitello. Three balls and no strikes. Kurtz waits. Here's the pitch, and that's down the middle. Three-quarter delivery for Landon Roop. He is 5-7, a 4.15 ERA. He faced the Marlins and pitched well on his last start. 3-1 pitch, and Kurtz swings and misses. That was on Friday in South Florida. 6 innings, 7 hits, 2 runs, a walk, 7 strikeouts. But the Giants were swept in that 3-game series. And they scored just 7 runs. 3-2 to Nick. And the pitch by Roop is on the way, and Kurtz sprays it foul left side off the netting. Kind of a light breeze right now. Langelier is on deck for the A's, and again, the 3-2, and that's foul back. Paul Clemens is the plate umpire. Adrian Johnson at first. Quinn Walcott at second. Ramon De Jesus is over at third. The Giants will be staying home, and they'll be hosting the Braves tomorrow night. The A's against the Angels in Anaheim. And the 3-2 pitch again to Kurtz, right down the middle, ring him up. He knew it. Must have been looking for something else. Two away, here's Langoliers. You look at the first two games here, Johnny, and for the Giants, 5 runs on 15 hits, and the A's 2 runs on 6 hits.
1: Yeah, it's just been crazy. And give the Giants pitchers some credit, obviously, but bats need to come alive.
0: Here's Shea in the pitch. She is outside back to the screen. So three teams entering today were 2.5 behind the Mariners in the American League West. Seattle at 41-40 when the day began, but like Johnny said, they were beaten earlier today by the Pirates 5-1. The Pirates took 2 out of 3 of that series. 1-0 pitch to Langeliers. Outside, that's back to the screen. And then the A's and the Astros and the Rangers were all 2.5 back when the day began. The Astros are playing the Tigers tonight in Detroit, and the Rangers against the Blue Jays in Canada. Popped up right field side, deep in the corner, Jung-Hoo Lee in pursuit, and it's going to be out of play. 2 balls and 1 strike. Yeah, the Mariners scoring just 2 runs in the last 2 games of that Pittsburgh series. They were drubbed last night 11-1. Here's a 2-1 to Langeliers in for a strike. And the count's 2 balls and 2 strikes.
1: You're right. I mean, their offense is sputtering right now. They're getting some good starts. I mean, Wu struggled the other day, but they've been getting some decent starts. The offense has gone cold.
0: 2 out, nobody on, top of the first, no score. And Soderstrom is on deck. Eddie Groom in right center, infield to pull, and the 2-2 is swung on and popped up. Short right center field, Schmidt going out from second, giving way, and Jung-Hoo Lee is there, and the right fielder makes the catch. So the A's go down 1-2-3 with the Giants coming up in the bottom half.
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0: The first inning of today's game is brought to you by Golden State Lumber and Showrooms with the premier inventory across the Bay Area, Sacramento, and Stockton. A's went down 1-2-3 in the top half, and now Matt Chapman bats for the Giants against Jeffrey Springs. Chapman, Eldridge, and Schmidt, and Jeffrey delivers, and a fastball is taken high. Chapman won for his last 26. He checks in batting 240 for the year. Springs 3-7, a 5.55 ERA. And the 1-0 pitch, and Chapman fouls it back. Face the Angels on Friday. 3 2/3, 4 hits, 6 runs. Walk 4, K'd 4. He is 0-7 in his last 12 starts. And here's the 1-1 to Matt, and that misses. And now the count's 2-1. He pitched great against the Giants at Sutter Health Park in the middle of May. Although he was saddled with the loss, here's the 2-1 pitch, and missing inside 3-1. 6 innings, 5 hits, 2 runs, 1 earned. Walk 1, K3. Try to get back on track, as are the A's as a whole. Hands over the head and the 3-1 pitch. Chapman fouls it back. Defensively, it's Kurtz at first, McNeil at second. Alika Williams back from AAA. He's at short. And Muncy's over at third. Langelier's behind the plate. Soderstrom in left. Bolte in center. And Butler in right. And the 3-2 to Chapman. Foul back. In case you missed our comments earlier, Zach Geloff has been placed on the IL with the right hand contusion. And Alika, it was just sent down over the weekend, and he's back today. Here's the 3-2, and Matt rips one to left for a base hit. Down the line, might be extra bases. Turning at first, Soderstrom will play it back in a wide turn. And back to first goes Chapman. That's a leadoff single for the Giants in the bottom of the first.
1: I kind of waited on that changeup. And, again, he's been struggling of late.
0: And quick thinking as far as Alika rejoining the ball club last night by the great A's traveling secretary, Mickey Morabito, to get him here. And the delivery, and that's taken outside 1-0. Also fortuitous that the Aviators were playing in Sacramento.
1: Right.
0: But they had already left the ballpark, and so Alika late last night had to go back to the clubhouse just to get his gear. Here's the 1-0 pitch, and that's taken for a strike on the outside corner. Then Mickey got a car, and Alika was able to get a ride down here and spent the night at the A's team hotel. Schmidt on deck. Here's the pitch, and Eldridge hits a ground ball to second. Farley was left. McNeil goes to second for one, and that's all they get. So Jeff having to go about two or three steps to his left. The A's get the force at second, 4-6 on Chapman. Eldridge safe at first, and that'll bring up Casey Schmidt. And the news on Jacob Wilson is that he is not on the IL today. He did re-aggravate that left shoulder injury in the ball game last night.
1: Yeah, we'll wait to hear what's next on that.
0: Schmidt, 295, is 2-for-8 on the series, and a pitch for a strike in the outside corner. As Mark Kotze told us before the game, he is day-to-day.
1: Yep.
0: 0-1. Tons of room on the right side of the infield. Devers on deck in the pitch, and it's swung on foul back out of play. And it's no balls and two strikes. But that is tough, of course, the A's right now without two of their best players. And then you add the fact that Brent Rooker has been on the IL for quite some time now as well. Here's the 0-2 pitch, and that's foul back out of play.
1: Injury's a part of it, but, yeah, those, you're out with three key guys. And injuries are kind of adding up right now. We'll see. We'll see about Wilson. Hopefully it's not all that serious.
0: Yeah. 0-2, one out, one on, bottom of the first, no score. And the pitch by Springs, and that's foul back. Of course, Denzel Clark still on the injured list, nursing the hamstring injury. So Casey Schmidt, a career year in progress. Bottom of the first, nothing, nothing. The pitch to Schmidt. It's a fly ball center field. Playable. Bolte angling over to right center. He's there and he makes the catch. Two away. And Devers coming up. Well, Devers tied it up in the ninth with his home run off Elvis Alvarado. And then Victor Barracoto sent the Giants fans home happy. You don't want to get too used to that kind of a script.
1: No, those.
0: It's been happening to the A's lately, Johnny, and those things can be terribly deflating.
1: No question. Those late inning losses that come from behind.
0: Here's Devers, and he swings and misses on a breaking ball, and no balls in one strike.
1: I mean, the come from behind wins as a club, what it does for you mentally. When you blow a lead late, it just crushes you.
0: 239, a dozen home runs for Devers, lefty on lefty. Springs third base side, and a breaking ball is taken outside, and the count, one ball, one strike.
1: But again, the beauty of the game is there is a tomorrow, right? You can start fresh every day, but they do hurt. There's no question.
0: For sure. Here's the 1-1 pitch. Eldridge leads it first, and the delivery, and that's swung on line to left toward the line. Soderstrom going over, he's there, and he makes the catch on a well-hit ball, so the Giants fail to score. And after one final game of the series, the A's and the Giants, nothing-nothing.
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0: Soderstrom leads off for the A's. We go to the top of the second. There's no score. The A's and the Giants. Tomorrow night, first pitch at 6:38 in Anaheim. Then Monday night, the Dodgers in West Sacramento. The Dodgers are off today. Here's the pitch to Tyler. That's taken for a strike in the outside corner. Heim on deck, and then Butler. The Dodgers finished off a sweep of the Twins in Minneapolis last night. Broken bat, and where's the baseball? Fouled it off. Wow, that bat splintered, and the splintered end of the bat went just kind of whizzing right by the pitcher, Landon Roof.
1: And he didn't even twitch at all.
0: Wow.
1: I don't know if he didn't see it or what, but it was crazy.
0: Maybe better for him that he didn't.
1: Yeah.
0: 0-2 to Soderstrom. 242, 6 homers, 17 RBIs, but 333 for his last 26 games. And here's the 0-2 to Tyler, and it's outside. It's 1-2. You know, the Angels are playing better, Johnny. And after the A's won the first two games of last weekend's series, here's the 1-2, and that's outside. The Halos came back and beat the A's on Saturday and Sunday, and the Angels just completed a series win over the Orioles. They beat them last night 7-6 in 10 innings. 2-2 pitch is just outside. That after the Angels tie the game with a 3-run bottom of the 8th. Here's the 3-2 delivery now, and Soderstrom fouls it back. And after really a lousy start for the Angels in their last 31 games, they're 17-14.
1: Yeah, playing better baseball and getting better pitching.
0: Three balls, two strikes. It's Soderstrom leading off for the A's in the second. And the pitch by Roof, and it's a ground ball right to second, taken by Schmidt. Flipped to first in time, and that's out number one. Four straight, retired. Free is picking up a little bit. As we said, filtered sunshine. 309 down the right field line, 365 out to straightaway right. Triples alley, right center, 415. 391 straightaway center. Deep left center is 399. Left field, 354. 339 down the left field line. And here's a bouncy ball, foul right of the bag at first. Now, we haven't had a whole lot of offense in the series, of course, but the home runs have come to center field. So left center, center, and right center. Now, Johnny predicted a splash landing in the series for one of the Athletics.
1: I did. I still stick with it.
0: Here's the 0-1 delivery, and Jonah takes high, one ball, one strike.
1: Okay, another underrated part of that game yesterday was Jung-Hoo Lee making two fantastic plays in right field, the one on Heim and the one on Langoliers, right?
0: Yeah, for sure. Here's the pitch, and that's taken low and outside, 2-1. The one that he made on Jonah Heim in the eighth inning, really, you look at, you know, of course, they had the two homers in the bottom of the ninth, but that play might have really won the game for them.
1: No question.
0: 2-1 pitch, and that's low of 3-1. If he doesn't make that play, two runs are going to score, and the A's would have had a 3-0 lead.
1: 3-0 game. You're feeling really good about that going to the bottom of the ninth for sure.
0: 3-1 pitch, and Jonah takes low, and he walks. And that was after the unusual circumstance that led to Heim pinch hitting for Jacob Wilson, and then Jonah staying in the game at third base. So here's Butler, 192, and Lawrence takes a high strike. It's 0-1. He's going to challenge it.
15: The batter's up.
1: See if it caught the top of the zone.

0: Now the 0-2 pitch to Butler and swung on and missed. Down he goes. So the second strikeout for Roop, and that'll bring up Muncy. 230, 5 homers, 18 RBIs. And he has driven in the 2 runs the A's have scored in the series. Nothing, nothing, 2 out. Hines at first, top of the second. And Roop, 3-quarter delivery, swung on, foul back. 12th round pick of the Giants in 21 out of UNC Wilmington. He had a knee injury that landed him on the IL and knocked him out for the last 6 weeks of last season. Max trying to time a breaking ball, swings and misses, and it's no balls and 2 strikes. Jonah Cox, a step toward right center, deep and right, straight up is Jung-Hoo Lee, and the 0-2 pitch is popped up. Back at first, Eldridge and Schmidt. It's going to be the second baseman right behind his first baseman in the dirt. He makes the catch. A's fail to score. We go to the bottom of the second, and still nothing, nothing.
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2: Subs. To the bottom of the second, there's no score in the second inning of today's game. Is brought to you by California Community Colleges. Willie Adames leads off for San Francisco, and then Lee and Barracoto against Jeffrey Springs, the pitch by Springs, and that's a strike on the inside corner. Infield to pull, lots of room on the right side, the outfield toward left. The pitch to Willie Adames is swung on and missed. Good pitch, changeup from Springs. Willie, 224, he's 2-for-8 on the series, 13 homers, 31 RBIs. So no balls and two strikes. Hands over the head and the pitch. And that swung on and missed. High fastball and down he goes. Lee coming up. So the Dodgers in West Sacramento beginning Monday night. Three night games at 6:40. And I'll reiterate what I said on Monday night. Or on Tuesday night, first game of the series, the pitch to Jung Hoo Lee is taken outside 1-0, and that is that we're not saying that Shohei Ohtani will pitch for sure against the A's, but he is lined up to pitch the last game of that series. Here's the 1-0 pitch, and that's a strike on the outside corner. That could certainly change between now and then.
3: Oh, yeah.
2: But he would be on turn.

0: to pitch on Wednesday night.
1: So there is a chance.
0: Yes.
1: Yep.
0: The outfield toward left. And Springs delivers, and it's swung on and missed. Good pitch. Fastball up and in. Because as the Dodgers play the Padres this weekend in San Diego, they have Roky Sasaki, Yoshinobu Yamamoto, and Emmett Sheehan. 1-2 to Jung Hoon Lee is in red hot, and he pops it up foul out of play left side, which would mean that, because they're using a six-man rotation for the A's series, as it lines up now, it would be Eric Lauer and then Justin Robleski and Ohtani. The 1-2 to Jung Hoon Lee is outside. Lauer pitched well last time out following an opener. Ohtani last night against the Twins got his eighth win.
1: Eric Lauer's been a really good pickup for the Dodgers, hasn't he?
0: For sure. Now the 2-2 pitch is swung on and missed. Got him with a breaking ball down and away. Back-to-back K's for Jeffrey Springs. And that'll bring up Barracoto. Moment of silence before the game, Johnny. And like we said, he's a very heavy, heavy heart for this young man. And back in Venezuela, just awful tragedy.
1: Oh, just it's so awful. And all the missing, just so many missing, and just not knowing, right? Your relatives and friends.
0: Yeah, the not knowing is brutal.
1: Oh.
0: First pitch is strike, 0-1. Two out, nobody on. Bottom of the second, no score. The pitch by Springs, swung on and missed. And now it's 0-2.
1: Yeah.
0: Change up away.
1: Moment of silence before the ball game for people of Venezuela.
0: He was batting .299 in Sacramento when he was called up. And here's the 0-2 pitch to him, and that just misses the outside corner. One and two to Barracoto, right-handed hitter. And on the way, and a tapper by the mound towards second. McNeil is right there to field. Flip to first for the out. And after two complete, nothing.
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0: After two, the A's and the Giants, no score. Top of the third, here's Johnny D.
1: It's Jeff McNeil to lead things off in this scoreless game. 22 innings. Last 22 innings, A's have scored two runs. As McNeil, when the ball game last night was 0-for-3, 228 overall, three homers, 19 driven in, 2-for-13 against Giants pitching this year. Roop delivers and delivers a little high. It's 1-0. No runs, one hit for the Giants. No runs, no hits for the A's. McNeil, left-handed hitter. The A's are two back of Seattle after Seattle lost to Pittsburgh 5-1 earlier today. The 1-0 pitch is popped up, foul out of play. Bubba Chandler, a good start. We talked about it. Those three, you know, playoff series, short playoff series, you think of the Pirates with Skeens and Ashcraft and Chandler.
0: You wouldn't want to face those
1: guys.
0: You
1: would not want to. 1-1 pitch. That's taken. It hit him. It just did graze his arm, so McNeil hit with the pitch, lead off the third. And that will bring up Alika Williams, the shortstop.
0: They got home runs today from Brandon Lau and Henry Davis, Pittsburgh. And they're going to be a threat.
1: They, for sure. It didn't take long, did it? I mean, they added O'Hearn in the offseason. They added different parts. 2-1 the count. Brandon Lau, of course, you said. Here's Alika, who's not in Sacramento all that long. Now back here with the A's. We're number 12, right-handed hitter. As Landon Root from the first base side of the rubber delivers in the pitch. That's taken for a strike. And a first pitch sinker, 94 from Root, and it's nothing and one. Big hole on the right side for the right-hand hitting Alika Williams as the breaking ball misses a little bit low, and it's 1-1. Ryan Christensen coaching at first. Bobby Crosby over there at third. And he's trying to snap a four-game skid. They were 38-38. As Root to the plate in the pitch, that's taken low. It's now 2-1 on Williams. Henry Bolte, the on-deck hitter. Attendance last night was 37,526. Ken didn't mention that I won the attendance contest between Ken and RJ.
0: I'll acknowledge that right now.
1: Appreciate it. Runner goes. The pitch is chopped foul to the screen. And it's now two balls and two strikes. You've got a decent jump off Roop there. 2-2 the count. Alika, 289, a homer and five driven in. Again, hopefully in the next couple of days we'll get an update on Jacob Wilson. The man losing Wilson and Geloff for any amount of time really hurts this club. As the right-hander comes set, and the 2-2 pitch is swung on and missed. Down he goes. He got him on the curveball at 77 miles an hour. It's the third strikeout for Root. So one away, and here's Henry Bolte, the center fielder. Bolte in a comebacker in the first inning, 0-for-1. He is 3-for-14 against Giants pitching. He's 1-for-7 in the series. Right-handed hitter. As Roop delivers on the pitch, fastball misses outside. One ball and no strikes. And Bolton, I mean, he is holding his own. And over the 300 mark. As the pitch is chopped foul to the screen, it's now one ball and one strike. Bolte, 323 in the month of June. Hitting 282 against right-handed pitching. As Roop, the high set, now the 1-1 pitch. That swung on and hit into left field for a base hit. On the curveball going to second base is McNeil. So the A's in business, that's their first hit. First and second, one out for Nick Kurtz.
0: Interesting stat on Bolte, too, is that if you consider all the rookies in baseball, rookie hitters, with 100 or more plate appearances, Bolte has the best average.
1: Love to see it. And he's just getting going, right? He's just learning the system. Here is Kurtz, 9 home runs this month. Left-handed hitter, Roop delivers, and the pitch taken low, one ball and no strikes. No score in the game, top of the third. He's their first real threat of the game. Center fielder Jonah Cox playing very deep again on Nick Kurtz. Left-hand hitter holds the bat very high as the 1-0 pitch is taken high. Two balls and no strikes.
0: Tris Speaker did not play that deep, right? That's what you've been saying?
1: Tris Speaker was the opposite of Jonah Cox in the way he played. He played a very shallow center field. 2-0 pitch is taken for a high strike. It's 2-1, one of the great defensive center fielders that ever played the game, Chris Speaker.
0: Was he pretty good with you on the pregame shows?
1: He wouldn't talk to me. 2-1 the count on Kurt. 281, 19 overs, 61 driven in. The sun peeking through those clouds. As the pitch is taken for a strike on the inside edge, Kurtz thought about challenging that. He didn't like it. It's 2-2 on the big first baseman. Bolte at first, McNeil at second. Random loop peers in. He comes set. And the 2-2 pitch, that's taken low with a curveball. It's now 3-2. He's gone all the way to Kurtz. Bolte at first, McNeil at second. 3-2 the count. The 3-2 pitch is swung on and missed. Down he goes. Got him on that sinker at 93. So that's two outs in the inning. And that'll bring up Shea Langelier as the designated hitter. It's been a tough series for Nick. You know, 0 for 10 in the series, and here's Shea.
0: He's human.
1: He is, absolutely.
0: We forget that sometimes.
1: It's a tough league. It's not an easy league. Langelier's flied out to the right fielder. He makes it look easy sometimes as Shea takes low, one ball and no strikes. It is not an easy league. No better league. 1-0 the count on Shea. And he's at first and second, two outs, scoreless game, top of the third. And as Landon Roop, the right-hander, to the plate in the pitch. That swung on and missed on a cutter. And it's now 1-1. Langelier's average of 264. 19 homers driven in 40 runs. He's 0 for 4 in the series. Over 7 in the series, excuse me. Pitch, that's chased and missed on a curveball. Now 1-2 on Langelier's. And the sun successfully trying to clear those filter clouds. 1-2 the count. Giants have won 4 of the 5 games between the two clubs on the year. Runners take their leads. The 1-2 pitch from Roop is swung on and missed. He got him on the high fastball, 93. So Roop can come another strike. That's his fifth. No runs, one hit. Hit bat spin and two left. We're through 2.5. A's nothing and the Giants nothing.
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1: 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On the first pitch, slider, it's nothing and one. A little scary moment for Susak, second.

0: after the game, he was having some back issues, but he stayed in there. 0-1 pitch. That's a changeup that misses away. One ball, one strike. Susak, 267, no homers, 14 driven in. Former first-round pick of the A's. 1-1 pitch. Off-speed, a beauty. Swung on and missed. Great changeup from Jeffrey Springs. No score in this game. We're in the bottom half of inning number three. Final game of the three-game set. The Floridian looks in to get a sign. 1-2 pitch. Off speed, swung on him. Went back to back with those changeups. He strikes out Susak. That's the third strikeout for Springs. Here's Jonah Cox, the center fielder. I still say looks in to get a sign, even though it's the pitch calm, Kenny. I love still looking in.
1: Well, yeah, it's been a big part of the game for over a century.
0: Here's Jonah Cox as the pitch is taken for a strike on the inside edge, nothing and one. Jonah Cox, 7 for 19. 368. Went from double A to the big leagues. Here's the 0-1 pitch. That's a fastball fouled away, and it's nothing and two. Another good crowd on hand here at Oracle. Giants welcome the Braves in town, beginning tomorrow night. Braves a comfortable lead in the NL East. As they came into play, it's 4.5 now. The Phillies are making a run. 0-2 pitch. Off speed, so a little pop fly to shallow center field. Bolte coming up, and he'll make the catch for the out. And there are two away.
1: How about the Mets, the other end of things? 14.5 back.
0: Amazing. 34 and 46, 9 back in the wild card. They lost 5 in a row. I would not have predicted that. Start of the year. Giants right now, they hold a 2-game lead over the Rockies. Rockies 32 and 49. Here's Matt Chapman, right-hand hitter, as he takes the appeal. Did he go? No swing, says Adrian Johnson, the crew chief.
1: Mets playing the Cubs again tonight, and Cubs have a chance for a sweep.
0: Yeah, the Cubs now 6 games over 500, 7 back, the Brewers. Their fastball misses high. 2 balls, no strikes on Chapman, who singled in the first in back, the Brewers. Their fastball misses high. 2 balls, no strikes on Chapman, who singled in the first inning. The only hit off Springs. He's 2 for his last 27, Matt Chapman. Guarding the line at third is Muncy. 2-0 pitch. Off speed for a strike. Pitch on the inside edge. A change up. It's 2-1. Left fielder Soderstrom pretty deep on Chapman. There's the pitch. Fastball, good one. On the inside corner for a strike. It's 2-2.
1: Dansby Swanson has a chance tonight to set an all-time Major League record for most RBIs in a 4-game series. He has 15 so far in the first three.
0: Holy Jim Bottomley. 2-2 to count. Left-hander out of a winder is the 2-2 pitch. That checks his swing. That got a piece of Heim. Heim's in some pain right now. I'm not sure where it got Jonah. Okay, what hit the ball hit the bat of Chapman and got Jonah in a bad spot. But the home plate umpire doing the courtesy. Paul Clemens going out there to give the A's catcher a little time.
1: The record is 18, and one of those guys is your guy, Sonny Jim Bottomley.
0: Oh, wow. Yeah, he had the 12 RBI game, remember? 2-2 the count. 2-2 pitch. That misses low. 3 balls, 2 strikes. Stop on all the nicknames, right?
1: So many great nicknames.
0: I know. Sonny Jim Bottomley. There's a 3-2 pitch. Breaking ball foul back to the screen. No score, bottom of the third. Yeah, I mean, for Dansby Swanson, too, he's had a tough year offensively.

0: Much needed for the Cubs there. Three and two, the count with two outs. As Springs delivers his 46th pitch, fastball fouled back to the screen. I'll tell you, another underrated part of that game last night, Kenny, was just the Giants fighting off those jump pitches, right? Because he, instead of going six or seven, he went five. Used the bullpen a little bit more. Bullpen did a nice job, and of course, in the end, the Giants scoring the two runs in the bottom of the ninth, those home runs. 3-2 pitch, off speed, misses low ball four. So Chapman on base for the second time. And that'll give Eldridge a chance here in the third.
1: And as usual, he took a hard look at his game. He pitched brilliantly. Nine strikeouts. Oh, maybe fewer strikeouts, earlier contact, maybe varying the pitchers or changing the pitching pattern, the number of pitches.
0: Yeah, sometimes there's nothing you can do, right? They're right. Fighting off pitches. Left on left here as Eldridge hits a fly ball to left field. Soderstrom going back near the track and now on the track and makes the catch near the wall. Ball really carried. So the Giants come up empty. No runs. A walk, one left. We're through three. A's and Giants, still no score.
2: Attention all kids. Sundays at the ballpark just got way more fun with Stompin' Sundays. 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
0: We go to the top of the fourth. Still no score in the ball game as Tyler Soderstrom will lead things off for the Athletics. Soderstrom high and Butler. Hope to see you next week at the ballpark in West Sacramento. A's and Dodgers, and the A's also take on the Marlins. Pitch to Soderstrom, taken outside 1-0. Again, we keep focusing on the Dodgers. That Marlins series, it's going to be no picnic either.
1: No, they've been red hot.
0: Next pitch, off speed, swung on him as a curveball, and it's 1-1 on Soderstrom.
1: They're 16-5 in June.
0: Man. 1-1 on Soderstrom, no score in the game. Top of the fourth as the pitch misses. I've been behind on these again, Kenny. My goodness. 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That swung on, bang, down the left field line for a base hit. Over to cut it off. Barracuda digging for two is Soderstrom. The throw on two, hops the tag, and he's out. Barracuda with a nice throw into second base. We'll see if the A's check it, and they will not. Man, a two-hop strike, and they just did get Soderstrom. It went into a head-first slide. So it's single, and then 7-4.
1: Great tag by Casey Schmidt, too.
0: It was.
1: Bang, bang play.
0: I mean, you can't blame Soderstrom trying to make something happen, right? Here is Jonah Heim is the pitch in there for a strike on one. Switch hitter batting from the left side.
1: And the tag was right on the ankle.
0: Yep. 0-1 the count, 0-1 pitch. That's hit foul left side of the play.
1: It's like trying to score Wilson last night on the throw that got away and throw by Schmidt that wound up down the left field line. You're trying to get something going when you're struggling offensively.
0: For sure. And little did we know that play with Jacob Wilson ended up getting hurt on that play of the 0-2 pitch. This is high, 1-2. He could have ranged it before then, but it seemed like that irritated something for sure, right?
1: Yeah, I think so.
0: 1-2 the count on Heim, 243, 6 homers, 17 driven in. As the 1-2 pitch is reached for, lifted to left, coming up for Barracuda, makes the catch, and there are two away. It just seems like it's not only, they haven't been all that fortuitous either. Yeah, they've not, you make your luck, right? But it just seems like it just has not been going well in getting any breaks either. Here is Lawrence Butler, struck out swinging in the second inning, 0-for-1. No score, top of the fourth. Landon Roop delivers a breaking ball for a strike on the outside edge, 0-1. No runs, two hits for the A's, no runs, one hit for the Giants. Center fielder Jonah Cox shaded four steps toward left center, pitch fouled back over the screen and amongst the crowd. It's 0-2 on Butler. Landon Roop's thrown 63 pitches, 39 strikes. And then a really nice day here in San Francisco. There's the 0-2 pitch. That's taken high. One ball and two strikes. Bottom of the fourth, it'll be Schmidt, Devers, and Adames, 2, 3, and 4. Bottom of the third was brought to you by Pacific Drafting and Design, your trusted partner for professional drafting, design, and permit services in Sacramento and the surrounding areas. As the next pitch to Butler misses inside, two balls and two strikes.
1: We've had a good time down here this week.
0: Yeah, we've done a lot of walking, eating some good food. We saw that Dusty Baker talk, which is fantastic. 2-2 pitch. That's bounced on the right side. Eldridge will glove it, and he will feed the pitcher Roop covering, and the inning is over. That's 24 innings now for the A's. They've scored just two runs. Goes 3-1 on the putout. No runs, one hit, nobody left. We're through 3.5. The A's nothing, and the Giants nothing.
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10: Gambler's Bonus hits again. On June 14th, Betty hit four fours, clearing her Gambler's Bonus four-of-a-kind bingo card for over $11,000. Betty hit big, and so can you with Gambler's Bonus. It's why you play the game.
0: Bottom of the fourth, no score. Nate the Great is back at our studio. RJ DeSantos, a great job here. It's great to have RJ here on the road with us. Casey Schmidt is the hitter in this scoreless game against Springs. Schmidt, Devers, Adames. Here's the pitch. Breaking ball. Little dribbler up the third baseline, but foul just outside third.
1: RJ is an audio savant.
0: He is.
1: He is.
0: He absolutely is.
1: Has been for decades.
0: Not the best attendance guesser, but a great guy. Let's see.
1: Well, what's more important to you?
0: Audio Savant. By far. It's not close. I'm going to say... I've been on fire with this. I'm going to say 30... I'm going to say 37-891.
1: That's what you said last
0: time. No, I didn't. I said 37-218. Here's the 0-1 to Schmidt, right-hand hitter, off speed, misses away, and it's 1-1. What do you got, Kim?
1: 38-888.
0: All right. 1-1 the count. Here's the 1-1 to Schmidt. That's taken a little high, 2-1. You see RG come over into survey, see what he's doing before he makes his guess. RG, feel free to chime in. 2-1 the count. Is a 2-1 pitch. Off speed, a drive to deep left field. If it's fair, it's gone. It's hooking, and it is foul. Man, was that close. It's a long strike. It's 2-2. Just did hook foul. Schmidt glide out to the center fielder, Bolte, back in the first inning. As Ken alluded to earlier, he's having a fine year. There's the 2-2 from Springs. Off speed, a busted bat fly ball to the left. Going to stay in the ballpark. Soderstrom is right there to make the catch, and there is one away. So for Springs, that is the fifth fly ball out he has induced. One away, and here's Rafael Devers.
1: As we said on the award-winning changeup today, Johnny, ballpark like this where the pitcher has been scuffling, even those fly balls, they stay in the park.
0: They do. Devers lined out to Soderstrom and left in the first inning. He pops one up, foul territory, third base side. Muncy moving over. He'll run out of room. It's 0-1. By the way, top of the fourth was brought to you by Golden State Lumber and Showrooms with the premier inventory across the Bay Area, Sacramento, and Stockton.
1: Especially if you can keep the ball from left center to right center. You keep it out to those areas, and you have Bolte running them down. It's huge acreage out there.
0: Yeah.
1: Keep the hitters to the big part of the ballpark.
0: The 0-1 pitch from Springs to Devers, left-hand hitter, misses down and away, one ball, one strike. Devers has not had a great June, and he's under 200 this month. It's the 1-1 pitch. That misses down and away with the breaking ball. It's now 2-1. Hit for the Giants, that Chapman single in the first, as good pitch on the outside edge for a strike on that fastball, 92 from Springs, now 2-2, so he goes back with the changeup here, or maybe the slider, 2-2 the count. There's a 2-2 to Devers, that is, checks his swing, did he go? He did, down he goes, fastball 92, so Devers strikes out, and for Springs, that is his fourth strikeout. Two down. Here's Willie Adames, the shortstop. 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We're in the bottom of the fourth, no score in the game. As the lefty delivers, pitch swung on and missed on a slider. And we had a scoreless game to the top of the eighth in the game last night. Muncy hit the home run. And we've only had 7 runs in the whole series between the two clubs. The 1-1 is swung on, a drive to left, center it pretty well. Going back, Bolte, and Soderstrom at the wall. Leaps up, it's gone.

0: number 14 for Willie Adames. It's now a 1-0. RBI number 32.
1: Into the first row out there. You know, Adames is taking a lot of criticism here. So have the Giants. A big long-term deal.
0: Jung-Hoo Lee, a little pop-up to shallow left. Soderstrom coming up. Bolte coming in. It's going to be Soderstrom to call out Bolte and make the catch for the out.
1: He's a legitimate power hitter.
0: He is. Grouping year after year. But a home run from Adames. One run, one hit. Nobody left. We're through four complete. It's the Giants 1 and the A's nothing.
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0: We go to the top of the fifth inning, 1-0 San Francisco. Once again, here's Kim.
1: Muncy leads off for the A's against Landon Roop. Bright sunshine now on the west side of San Francisco Bay. And the pitch to Max is taken inside 1-0. A run, two hits, Giants. No runs, two hits, A's. Muncy, McNeil, and Williams against Roop. And he delivers, and Max takes, and that's outside in the count, 2-0. His hits. A one-out single by Bolte in the third. Leadoff base hit by Soderstrom in the fourth, but he was out trying to stretch it. Bouncy ball back toward the mound. Roop has it. Underhand flip to first in time for the out. Muncy is out. Jeff McNeil coming up. Hope you can join us on the radios tomorrow night with the A's and the Angels in Anaheim. And the first pitch at 6:38. Also 6:38 on Saturday, then day baseball on Sunday before the A's come back home. Roop to McNeil, a left-handed hitter, the pitch to Jeff, and that's taken low and outside for ball one. McNeil was hit by a pitch in the third inning. 0 for 6 in the series. Here's the 1-0 pitch on the way, and that's in for a strike. The A's would love to see McNeil get back to the hitter that he was earlier this year. As recently as May 8th, he was batting 301. Chapman even with a bag at third. The pitch is lifted down the left field line, foul out of play. For the A's tomorrow night, it'll be J.T. Ginn. And then Jack Perkins on Saturday night, Aaron Civale on Sunday. That is a 12-10 game on Sunday. 1-2 pitch, same spot, foul ball, left side out of play. That is a peacock game, Johnny.
0: It is, but remember, it's going to be exciting to see J.T. Ginn back on that mound where he threw 8 no-hit innings. I mean, obviously a heartbreaking loss, but...
1: And the 1-2 again to McNeil. He serves one to center field. Cox coming on. He's going to have to lay back and play it on a hop. And the A's have a one-out base hit to left, served into center by McNeil. And that'll bring up Aleka Williams. But then the tough assignment for the A's hitters tomorrow night against Walbert Urania.
8: Fantastic stuff.
1: Yeah,
8: does.
1: No kidding. And then against Reed Detmers, the left-hander, on Saturday night, and TBA on Sunday. Here is Aleka, and the pitch to Williams by Roop is taken outside 1-0. And just 7 at-bats last couple of days down in AAA, 3-for-7. He is 13-for-46 in the big leagues. The pitch by Roop, and Williams hits a deep drive to left center up the alley, and that's going to get down. That's going to go to the wall on a hop. And turning at third is McNeil. They're going to wave him. Going to be a play at the plate, but the throw is offline. But the tag is not made by Cusack. And touching the plate with his hand is McNeil, and that's how the A's tie it up. And into second base with a double is Aleka Williams. Had to wait just for a split second there, and watching the plate umpire Paul Clemens, the throw took Cusack up the third baseline, and he caught the ball almost as McNeil was going into his slide. And then Cusack tried to make the slap tag, but to no avail, and the A's tied this game at 1-1.
8: Outstanding slide by McNeil to avoid Cusack's tag.
1: And Henry Volta dribbles one toward third, rolling, that's a foul ball.
8: Yeah, Cusack tried to sell it with the swipe tag, but he missed him.
1: And, of course, no challenge by the Giants.
8: Aleka Williams, another big hit, known for his glove, even some big hits for the A's.
1: And really with the reputation joining the A's of really not being that great a hitter. Now the 0-1 pitch, and Henry takes inside. It's one ball, one strike. So Bolte 1-for-2, and the pitch by Rook, and that's inside, two balls and one strike. So one out base hit by McNeil, the RBI double by Williams, and the A's have tied it up. Bright sunshine in San Francisco on a breezy afternoon. And the 2-1 delivery, and that's a foul ball straight back, and it's 2-2. Kurtz waiting on deck. Today marks the 160th game that the A's and Giants have played over the years in interleague play.
8: Pretty even.
1: Now the 2-2 delivery, infield to pull, here it is, and just missed the outside corner. Well, the Giants lead the series 81-78. It all began in 1997 at Candlestick Park. Now, the 3-2 pitch, here it is. Swung on, lays to right center for a base hit. Williams around third, up with the ball is Cox. The play to the plate, and they're going to hold Williams at third. The throw was cut off by Eldridge. Bolte sizzles a base hit to right center, and the A's have runners at first and third, and Kurtz coming up. And that'll bring Justin Message, the Giants pitching coach, out to the mound.
8: And I thought Bones might send him, but then you have Kurtz coming up. I see his point, right? You have Kurtz coming up. You don't want that... out of home plate.
1: I'm with you. I was thinking Crosby was going to try to send him, and he's been aggressive this year.
8: Yeah. I did with the situation with Kurtz coming up and everything. Mm-hmm. I'll take a chance.
1: It's pretty hard to criticize anything that Bobby Crosby has done.
8: Brilliant over there.
1: This year coaching third base.
8: No question. Yeah, he's done.
1: One-time rookie of the year for the A's. Sam Hentges, the left-hander, up and throwing in the Giants bullpen. Well, the A's have their fifth hit. Third of the inning, and Bolte just keeps hitting. 2-for-3 today, and here's Kurtz. A's won, Giants won. Giants play the infield back, looking for two. And the A's have runners at first and third. The outfield deep. Cox about three steps toward right center. And Roop delivers. And it's fought off and foul back left side out of play. A sinker in on his hands. Left field Barracudo, a step or two toward left center. They kind of bunch toward the middle in the outfield on the corners. And now the 0-1 delivery. Kurtz waits, and he takes a little bit low, and it's 1-1. Langeliers is waiting on deck. So the 1-1 pitch. Root from the first base side. Now steps off. The long history between these two clubs began with the 1905 World Series. Yeah, here's the 1-1 delivery, and that's just flowing outside 2-1. Roop not happy, not challenged by Susak, and it's 2-1. Nick Kurtz just dying for a breakthrough against the Giants. He's 0-2 with 2 Ks this afternoon. And the 2-1 pitch to him is swung on, bounced to second to the right of Schmidt. He's got it back, can't flip to second, one back to first, not in time for two as the run scores from third. So Kurtz hustles down the line. He beats the return throw by the shortstop Adamas, and the Athletics take a 2-1 lead. It took Schmidt about two steps to the backhand, and that was the difference there. As Kurtz drives in his 62nd run of the year. And Langelier is coming up. And the pitch to Shea, and he looks at a strike on the inside corner, a sinker at 92. Delivery by Roop, and Shea fouls it straight back. So good job by Kurtz. Yeah, he didn't get a base hit, didn't homer, of course, but getting his bat on the ball.
8: One reason Crosby didn't want to send the runner, right? You still have one out, and Kurtz still can move down the line pretty well. Not easy to double up.
1: Right. And the 0-2 pitch to Langeliers is high in the count 1-2. Soderstrom waiting on deck. Langeliers has fired to right and struck out. After Muncy hit a comebacker, the single by McNeil, the double by Williams, single by Bolte. Kurtz bouncing into the forced play at second. A's lead 2-1, and Langeliers takes high, and the count 2 balls and 2 strikes. Shea is going to win phase one of the All-Star voting among catchers in the American League.
8: Yeah, going away, right?
1: Right. And here's the 2-2 pitch by Roop, and it's swung on and missed, and down goes Langeliers on a breaky ball. But the A's take the lead with a 2-run top of the fifth, and halfway through our 4.5, the A's lead the Giants 2-1.
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0: Barracuda leads off for the Giants, takes outside. Bottom of the fifth inning, the A's lead 2-1, along with Johnny Dosco and Chris Carey and Chris Townsend and Jenny Kavnar. I'm Ken Korak. It's great to have you with us. Swung on and missed. One ball, one strike. 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Barracuda, a right-handed hitter, and the pitch outside, 2-1. You had mentioned Gage Jump earlier, Johnny, and his dominance last night. 5 innings, 3 hits, no runs, a walk, 9 strikeouts. Here's the 2-1 pitch, and that's lifted foul. You could say he's been, and he certainly has been, one of the best rookie pitchers in baseball. How about one of the best pitchers, period? In June, he's 3-0 with a 1.19 ERA. And the numbers are just crazy.
1: That would make Steve Carlton proud, wouldn't it? That's nice.
0: And the 2-2 pitch to Barracuda, and that's right down the middle. He knew it. One away. Susak coming up. 30 2/3 innings this month. He's allowed just 15 hits. He's walked 9 and struck out 30.
1: What's the whip?
0: The whip is pretty good. Whip, I think, is under 1.
1: And that's pretty much domination, right? I would say that's...
0: He has not given up a home run in his 6-start Major League career. Strike on the inside corner taken by Susak.
1: It's not that small of a sample size, right? I mean, six starts in the big leagues, right?
0: For sure. And making 1 start in Vegas. And the pitch outside, 1-1.
1: Somewhat of a hitter-friendly ballpark,
0: right? One of the things about Jeffrey Springs, you know, he made 2 starts over there. One against the Brewers and 1 against the Rockies. Here's the 1-1 delivery, and that's taken outside, and now 2-1.
1: Yeah, that was tough. That's a tough draw when you see it on the schedule, knowing you have to make 2 starts at Las Vegas ballpark.
0: We're reminded almost daily about the difficulty of putting up good numbers in the Coast League. Here's a 2-1 pitch, and that's a ground ball speared on the mound by Springs, a lob to first for the out, 2 away. He's lead 2-1, bottom of the fifth. Here's Jonah Cox. How about J.P. Sears?
1: What do you got?
0: J.P. Sears got called up and pitched for the Padres last night against the Braves.
1: Yeah.
0: 5 2/3, 5 hits, 2 runs, 2 walks, 5 strikeouts.
1: Nice.
0: Good effort. And outside, 1-0. His ERA pitching in the Coast League at El Paso was 7.92.
1: He probably had some games where he pitched really well.
0: Right. Yeah, I mean, you've got to look beyond that. Here's the 1-0 pitch on the way, and that's taken outside, 2 balls and no strike.
1: I mean, evaluating hitters in the Coast League is so hard. Evaluating pitchers in the Coast League is so hard, right? I mean, got to look beyond those numbers.
0: Now the 2-0 pitch, the delivery to Jonah Cox, and he swings and misses. Now it's 2-1. 2 runs, 5 hits, no errors, A's. A run, 2 hits, no errors, San Francisco. Cox is 0 for 1. Right-handed hitter, deep in the box, slightly open stance. Hands over the head, the pitch by Springs, here it is. It's lifted foul out of play, right side. In AAA last night in Sacramento, the Aviators got a great start from Cade Morris. And he went 7. He allowed 4 hits and no runs. As the Aviators beat the Rivercats 5-1. 2 balls, 2 strikes, and it swung on and missed off speed. Great job today by Jeffrey Springs. And as we go to the sixth inning, the A's lead the

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3: Soderson leads off for the A's, top of the sixth inning. A's leads 2-1 over the Giants. It feels like we've been here before.
4: 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Man.
3: Five hits for the A's, two for San Francisco. Roop delivers, and Tyler takes a strike on the outside corner. Soderson was 1-for-2. Always seems to be tight between these two clubs, inside for a ball. Let's see, in 2.5 games now this week, the A's have scored 4 runs on 10 hits inside for a ball. The Giants have scored 6 runs on 17 hits.
4: That would be after 2.5 in Vegas.
3: We go to the third. Here's right, Johnny D.
4: Exactly.
3: Well, the first game of that week-long baseball excursion out there for the A's was 15-14.
4: Right.
3: I'm not sure we'll ever see one, though, that would top the game the other day against the Angels. Swung on and fouled back. When the Angels scored 11 unanswered runs against the A's and lost.
4: Lost the game.
3: How does that happen?
4: That's amazing. We've seen a team, the A's had 7 home runs in the game and lost, right?
3: That's right.
4: Why it's the greatest game ever.
3: 11 straight runs, and they lose to the A's 12-11. Jonah Heim heroics again. The 2-2 pitch, and that's outside 3-2. Yeah, looking ahead to the A's and the Marlins. Here's a 3-2 pitch, and that's a line drive in. Spear backhand, knocked down. Adames throws to first, too late. So well hit ball. It took Adames to the backhand side. He got a piece of it, had to recover. And then by the time he threw to first, Soderstrom had his second hit today. And his fourth of the series, that'll bring up Heim.
4: Soderstrom quietly 4-for-11 in this series.
3: And all of his hits have come the other way, all four. Jonah has walked and flied to left. The A's have their sixth hit. They lead 2-1. And Roop to the plate, and that's a strike on the outside corner. The Marlins, a week from tomorrow night at Sutter Health Park. So two night games and a day game, a week from Sunday on the 5th. 4th of July fireworks will follow the middle game in that series. 0-1 pitch, next swing, did he go? And no on the appeal.
4: We talk about, will the A's see Shohei Ohtani? Will they see Eury Pérez with the math?
3: Well, he pitched yesterday. Here's the 1-1 pitch, and that's taking a strike on the outside corner. They're loaded with pitching.
4: They really are.
3: Max Meyer, their first-round pick 6 years ago out of Minnesota, is going to pitch tomorrow for them against the Cardinals in St. Louis. And the 1-2 pitch, and it's a bouncy ball foul first base side. He is 8-0 and a 280 ERA, 102 strikeouts in 90 innings. And a real bounce back for the great right-hander Sandy Alcantara, who really was shackled because of Tommy John surgery for a while. Now here's the 1-2, and Heim, it's a ground ball up the middle, speared by Roop, backhanded, goes to second, over to first, double play. A little Bob Cousy that time, behind the back. A behind-the-back snare by Roop on the comebacker, and that becomes a 1-6-3 double play.
4: It was probably a 6-3 double play anyway. It was going right to Adames, but we'll make a highlight reel.

0: Chris Butler and the fans watching the replay. Cooing and eyeing. 2-1 A's, two out, and Butler takes the strike. Do you remember Bob Cousy, or was that before your time?
1: Oh, no. Guard with the Celtics, one of the legends of the game, of course.
0: Mm-hmm. Yeah, okay. Just checking. 0-1 pitch, and that's outside. One ball, one strike.
1: Tad insulted, but that's all right.
0: Well, the greatest Celtic of them all played his collegiate baseball just a couple of miles from here at USF.
1: Bill Russell.
0: That would be correct. Here's the 1-1 pitch, and that's taken inside, two balls and one strike.
1: Where do you put Havlicek?
0: Well, I would put Bird ahead of Havlicek.
1: Yeah, me too.
0: I would still go Russell 1 and Bird 2. Ardent fans of the Celtics might argue that. Here's a 2-1 pitch, and that's outside, 3-1. Havlicek was the greatest sixth man in the history of the game. Three balls, one strike. Hitting room in right center, and the delivery, and swung on and missed by Lawrence, and the count 3-2. Butler's 0-2. The A's lead 2-1. We're in the sixth. And the pitch by Roop, and that's lifted to left field. Barracoto going over. He's there about 20 feet from the track, and he makes the catch. And we go to the bottom of the sixth, and it's still 2-1 A's.
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1: Chapman leads off for the Giants. Spot over the sixth inning. The A's lead 2-1. Sixth inning is brought to you by Golden State Lumber and Showrooms with the premier inventory across the Bay Area, Sacramento, and Stockton. The pitch to Matt by Springs, and a fastball strike in the outside corner. Just 77 pitches for Jeffrey. Chapman has singled and walked. Here's the 0-1 pitch. It's on the way, and that's lifted foul right side, out of play. One thing that helps the pitchers here, and Scott Emerson mentioned this, Johnny, is that the infield grass is slower here than in many of the ballparks.
2: A little thicker, for sure.
1: Nothing wrong with that. It's just one of the things about baseball. Here's the 0-2 pitch. It's a ground ball to third. It was up with it. Muncy turns and fires for the out. Chapman is out. It's one of the great things about the game is that the conditions are different. You go from ballpark to ballpark.
2: Yeah, I mean, obviously in basketball, as Chick Hearn, the late Chick Hearn would say, 94 by 50 hunk of wood, it's pretty much the same everywhere you go, right? All the baseball dimensions
1: high
2: are
1: atop
2: different.
1: The western sideline.
2: That's right. Eggs are cooling, the butter's getting hard.
1: You get into some of those desert climates. Here's the pitch, and it's high, 1-0, where the wind blows and temperatures rise, and the infields get baked, and they're hard and fast.
2: Yep.
1: Eldridge 0 for 2 in the 1-0 pitch, and that's low. Two balls and no strikes. Two runs, six hits, no errors, A's. A run, two hits, no errors, Giants. I remember doing games at Tiger Stadium. Now the 2-0 pitch by Springs is taken outside 3-0. In the days of Trammell and Whitaker, and especially when they got older, you could lose a golf ball in the infield grass at Tiger Stadium. It's likely like U.S. Open rough out there to help those guys. Here's the 3-0 pitch, and that's outside for ball four. You had to crush the ground ball to get it to the outfield.
2: Well, that used to be a lot more prevalent with the grounds crew kind of designing the field for the benefits of that club, right? He loves a lot of speed, right?
1: Well, Alvin Dark used to instruct his grounds crew to do that, to create a swamp around first base when the Dodgers would come into Candlestick to hold Maury Wills down.
2: Didn't help much.
1: No, here's the pitch, and it's swung on and missed by Casey Schmidt. No balls and one strike. They would water the infield dirt between first and second, so it looked like your bathtub over there. Here's the 0-1 pitch on the way, and it's swung on and missed, and it's 0-2.
2: Still would be walk, stolen base, sacrifice fly, right?
1: Yeah, exactly. Koufax threw a no-hitter. Did they win? 0-2. On the way, here it is by Springs, and it's hit foul off to the right, out of play, and the count holds. Casey Schmidt, dangerous hitter. He's 0-2 with 2-5 balls. Runner at first, one out, bottom of the sixth inning. The A's just dying for a win. Throw to first, not in time. How will Mark Kotze and Scott Emerson set up the bullpen today? Infield to pull, lots of room on the right side. Here's the pitch by Springs, and that's ripped to left. That's going to get down for a hit. Eldridge is second, and Schmidt stays hot. You make a mistake to him right now, Johnny, he's going to make you pay for it.
2: 18 hits in his last 34 at-bats now.
1: Pitch was up, and Deborah's coming up.
2: Yeah, one hot hitter.
1: And here comes Kotze right now. A's do have action out there in the pen, beyond the fence and right center. And they're going to the pen for the southpaw. So a break in the action. Two on, one out. Bottom of the sixth. A 2-1 ball game. The A's have the lead. And it's going to be Matt Crook, left-hander Matt Crook, summoned from the pen. We'll be back after this.
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1: Left-hander Matt Crook comes out of the bullpen for the A's in a tough spot here in this bottom of the sixth. The A's are holding a 2-1 lead. The Giants have Eldridge at second and Schmidt at first. Lefty on lefty with Devers coming up. The outfield is toward left, the infield the pull, and Devers takes a breaking ball for a strike. Now, Crook faced Devers on Tuesday night in the fifth inning, and he got Devers to pop out. Willie Adames, the right-handed hitter, is on deck. And the 0-1 pitch, Crook throws, and a breaking ball chased and missed, and it's 0-2. Devers, a dozen home runs, 38 RBIs. Bolte is well over toward left center. Left-hander at the belt. The runners lead. Here's the pitch to Devers. Breaking ball outside. Later in that game, the A's brought Jose Suarez in to face Devers, lefty on lefty. At that point, Devers delivered an RBI single. So it's 1-2. Left-hander out of the stretch, working from the first base side, and the pitch. And Devers chasing a breaking ball. Down he goes. He chased a bad ball. Great job by Crook. Two away, Adames coming up.
7: And give Kotze credit. I mean, he liked the matchup better. He liked the matchup Crook-Devers more than Springs-Devers, and it paid off.
1: He liked those breaking balls,
7: yep.
1: Johnny.
7: Yep.
1: And here's the pitch to Adames, and that's ball one, 1-0. Well, it's the third time in this series now. Now, the 1-0 pitch. They lead from first and second. Here it is, and it's inside. The third time in this series now that Devers has struck out against an A's left-hander. Adames has struck out and homered. Bottom of the sixth, 2-1 A's. The outfield toward left. And here's a 2-0 pitch, and that's low, and now 3-0. And Jung-Hoo Lee is on deck. Willie Adames, 14 home runs. Then one into the first row in left center back in the fourth inning. Outfield toward left, infield to full. And the 3-0 pitch on the way, and that misses low, a 4-pitch walk. So now they're loaded for one of the hottest hitters in baseball, Jung-Hoo Lee. He is 0-for-2 today, but in his last 24 games, he is 42-for-93. if the A's just desperate for a win today. Bottom of the sixth. They're holding a 2-1 advantage. Bases loaded. The pitch to Jung-Hoo Lee is a breaking ball strike in the outside corner. Now Crook back up on top. Butler is about 90 feet off the line and right. The infield is slightly to pull. And the 0-1 pitch to Jung-Hoo Lee is just off the outside corner. Breaking ball.
8: The
1: tough pitch. And that was challenged by Langoliers. Or by Heim, right, Johnny?
2: Yep.
1: Yeah, Heim behind the plate.
8: Athletics has one remaining.
1: Good challenge. Good challenge. Yeah, by Jonah back behind the plate. No balls and two strikes. The 0-2 pitch will be on the way with the bases loaded and two out. And it's swung on and lifted. Third base side, a long run. Muncy, and he runs out of room. And the photographer as well, just beyond the Giants dugout, down to our left at Oracle Park, where the sun is shining brightly now. The marine layer is burned off. It's a breezy afternoon. Blue skies above the park. And a new baseball for Crook. He is nursing a 2-1 lead. Eldridge at third. Schmidt at second. Adames at first. Here's the 0-2 pitch to Jung-Hoo Lee. On the way, swung on, foul back. He challenged him inside with a fastball. A lot of breaking balls away, Johnny. Then he comes inside right in on his hands with a fastball.
7: A good pitch. That sinker at 91 and nothing Jung-Hoo Lee could do with it. Just fought it off.
1: And again, the 0-2 delivery is swung and lifted to right field. A shallow. Butler coming on, diving, can't get it. It rolls by him, goes all the way to the wall. Three runs are going to score. Lee is around second, going to third, and the Giants, that suddenly, have taken a 4-2 lead. Eldridge from third, Schmidt from second, Adames from first. Lawrence Butler tried to make a desperation attempt out there in right field on a soft sinking line drive. Couldn't make the play. Once they got by him, you knew with two away, it would clear the bases. And here comes Kotze. Giants 4, A's 2. We'll be back after this.
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11: 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Ends 9/26/2026 or when 500,000 redemptions have been reached, whichever occurs first.
1: Justice Serner, the right-hander, comes out of the bullpen. A three-base hit for Jung-Hoo Lee after the attempt in right field by Butler, clearing the bases and giving the Giants a 4-2 lead. Situation like that, though, Johnny, with the A's nursing the one-run lead, if you're Butler, do you lay back, play it on a hop, and keep the ball game tied?
7: I know. I just think he was caught, kind of caught in between, and it just... A lot of times he will try to make that play and he'll keep it off his body, keep it in front of him, and he just couldn't do it that time.
1: Victor Barracudo.
12: 18 Eric Hawk. 18 Hawk on deck.
1: And the pitch to Barracuda, right-hand hitter is inside, almost hits him. So Sterner is working in back-to-back games. He pitched a scoreless sixth inning last night. Barracuda 0 for 2. Jung-Hoo Lee is over at third. And the 1-0 pitch, and this is hit to deep center field. Folte is back at the track. Forget about it. Wow. 6-2 San Francisco. A tremendous shot. Way over the wall and center by Barracuda. He's homered in back-to-back games.
7: As you said, playing with a heavy heart. And he's playing with a lot of emotion right now, for sure.
1: And this is a script that we've seen played out numerous times for the A's recently.
7: Yeah.
1: And that is, you get to this point in a ball game, and oftentimes things have unraveled. On the green and gold. It's a five-run bottom of the sixth. Eric Haas is batting for Susak, a right-handed hitter, and Haas takes outside 1-0. Third home run for Barracuda. Back-to-back games, the 1-0 pitch, and that's taken outside 2-0. Now the pitch to Haas, and swung on to miss, 2-1. Pitch hitting right here, this might go back to the first pitch of the game, when it looked like Susak had tweaked something.
7: Yeah.
1: After Henry Bolting on the first pitch at the comebacker, back to Landon Root. It's 6-2. Sterner working out of the stretch. Comes down to the belt. And now the 2-1 delivery to Haas swung on and missed. And now it's 2-2. Now the A's have a ton of work to do. Two balls, two strikes, hitting room in left center. And the pitch by Sterner is waved at a breaking ball down. But a five-run sixth inning for San Francisco. And after six, they lead the A's 6-2.
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1: After six innings, the Giants suddenly have seized the lead and the momentum. They lead 6-2. New battery for the Giants. The A's bat in the seventh. Here's Johnny D.
7: Yeah, it just happened so quickly, and Ryan Walker, the right-handed new pitcher on for the Giants, the new catcher is Eric Haas, who pinch hit for Susac in that bottom of the sixth. Yeah, five-run inning and a 6-2 deficit for the green and gold. Here's Muncy as he swings and fouls it back to the screen. It's nothing and one. 6 runs, 5 hits for the Giants. 2 runs, 6 hits for the A's. Ryan Walker, the 30-year-old right hitter, 0-1, 4.95 ERA. Muncy, a ground ball on the left side, fielded by Chapman. Slings it to first in time, and there is one away. So Muncy retired, one down in the seventh. That'll bring up the second baseman, Jeff McNeil. 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McNeil has been hit with a pitch. He has singled and scored, 1-for-1. Ryan Walker, he pitched last night, and pitched that swung on and stroked into left field for a base hit. Over to cut it off is Barracuda. So McNeil picks up his second hit of the afternoon. A one-out single. That'll bring up Aliko Williams. 22nd appearance for Walker. Is at 0-1, ERA under 5. Last night, Walker, one inning and one strikeout. Tied the side in order in the seventh. Pitch to Alika, that's taken outside with the first pitch sinker, 1 ball and no strikes. That hit for McNeil, the 7th hit for the A's. Again, 3-3-0-8-9 the attendance. As Walker to the plate in the pitch. Alika, a little blooper down the right field line. It's going to fall in for a base hit. Over to retrieve it is Eldridge, stopping at second base McNeil. So the A's in business here in the 7th. First and second, one out for Henry Bolte. Second hit for Alika. Just a little jam shot down the first base line. Bolte is 2-for-3. And a comebacker in the first, singled in the third, another hit in the fifth. And just a message going out there. Pitching coach to check on the right-hander, Ryan Walker. A's have first and second, one out for Bolte. A's with 2 in the fifth. The Giants with 1 in the fourth and 5 in the sixth. They had a chance to get out of that with 2 outs. And then the walk to Adames. Big walk, and then Jung-Hoo Lee with that triple. Ball that landed in front of Butler. Butler tried to make the shoestring catch and went past him all the way to the wall. It was a bases-clearing triple for Jung-Hoo Lee. 3 RBIs, giving him 30 for the year. Here's Bolte as Walker delivers. Pitch to Henry. That's a slider. Misses inside. 1 ball and no strikes. Bolte now 5-for-16 against Giants pitching this year. He is 3-for-9 in the series. Walker delivers. Fastball bounced on the right side. It's going to be a fair ball fielded by Eldridge. He'll step on the bag, and there are 2 away. But on the play, the runners move up 90 feet. Williams to second, McNeil to third. And that'll bring up Nick Kurtz.
1: Interesting call for the Giants with first base open here. Well, the first call they're going to make is to go to the mound and take the pitcher out.
7: Yeah. They're bringing in a left-hander to base Kurtz.
1: Yeah.
7: We're going to see it every day, right?
1: He's used to that, right?
7: Well, absolutely. So Vitello going out to get the right-hander.
1: Like, as we said, like before the game starts, they're getting a lefty reliever up in the pen for Kurtz.
7: Absolutely. So, I think it's going to be Eric Miller. We're going to take a break. 2 on, 2 out. Kurtz at the plate, 6-2. The A's are trailing in the seventh. We'll have more after this.
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22: Get IKEA whenever, wherever, however at IKEA.us. IKEA, dream the possibilities.
5: Eric Miller takes over here for the Giants. 6'5", 270-pound left-hander. He'll face Nick Kurtz. 27th appearance for Miller, 104.29. Opponent's hitting .218 against him. So here's Kurtz. Nick, RBI ground out in the fifth, his 62nd RBI of the year. He is 1-for-18 against Giants pitching this year.
1: They just need to make a statement in this inning, get back in it, get some momentum going.
5: Miller to the plate. The pitch to Kurtz. Breaking ball for a strike on the inside edge, and it's nothing and one. Miller out of Stanford. Big league debut, March 28th of 24. 36 appearances last year with the Giants out of the bullpen. The 0-1 pitch. That misses down and away with a breaking ball. One ball, one strike. If he loses Kurtz, Langeliers represents the tying run. 1-1 the count. A's trail 6-2 here in the top of the seventh inning. Malika Williams from second. Jeff McNeil from third. The 1-1 pitch is chopped foul at home plate. And it's 1-2. Jam shot. Good pitch by the left-handers. In on the hands of Kurtz. Tall left-hander. Miller comes set. The 1-2 pitch to Kurtz is taken high. Two balls and two strikes. Four-seam fastball at 98 miles an hour. Like the A's, the Giants only have set roles in their bullpen. The left-hander at the belt, and the 2-2 pitch is foul outside third. He might have busted his bat. And he did. He'll get a new one. Remains at 2-2 on Nick. Tristan Beck was just optioned. He was optioned on his 30th birthday yesterday.
1: Breaking ball away, and let's see.
5: 2-2 the count on Kurtz. Left-hander comes set. Now the 2-2 pitch, breaking ball dribbled foul. Just did get a piece of it on that slider.
1: Yeah, it's hard in, soft away. Yep. The old strategy here.
5: 2-2 the count on Kurtz. As Eric Miller from the third base side of the rubber, he's at the belt. Now the 2-2 pitch is taken low. Another slider. Now 3-2, Shane Langeliers would be next. Kurtz looking for his first hit of this series, 0-for-11 here. As Miller comes set, the runners take their leads. The 3-2 pitch is taken down and in. Good at bat for Kurtz. So he walks Kurtz, and that means Shea could tie it up with one swing of the bat. So Langeliers, the hitter, he has flied to right. Struck out, then he struck out again in the fifth. Big spot here. Shea with 19 home runs on the year. Kurtz at first, Williams at second, McNeil at third. As Miller to the plate in the pitch, fastball misses outside, one ball, no strikes. Six runs, five hits for the Giants, two runs, eight hits for the A's. We're in the top of the seventh inning here at Oracle Park.
2: Second baseman Schmidt shaded up the middle. Mitch Swann hit up the middle and threw for a base. It's going to score a couple. McNeil will score. Williams will score. And a second base turns now 6-4. A clutch, two-out, two-run single for Shea Langeliers. RBIs, 41 and 42. And the A's are right back in it. Here's Soderstrom.
1: That's where you also flip the advantage with the lefty-on-lefty, which they were looking for with Miller against Kurtz, but the three-batter rule. So the lefty has to stay in to face the right-hander, and Langeliers burns Miller with a two-run single.
2: Soderstrom's 2-for-3. Miller delivers. Breaking ball taken low. One ball and no strikes. Great job by Shea. So Langeliers at first. Kurtz at second. And now the catcher Haas going out there to settle down the big lefty. 6-4 Giants.
1: That was huge because that bottom of the sixth could have been devastating to see the Giants score five. So I thought imperative for the A's to jump back, get back in this game.
2: Yeah, switch the momentum. So here we go. 1-0 on Soderstrom. 246 on the year, 13 homers, 41 driven in. Tyler is 4-for-11 in the series. He is 6-for-21 against Giants pitching this year. Langeliers and Kurtz take their leads as the pitch is swung on, bounced toward the shortstop. Adames will scoop it up, go the long way to first, and the stretch from Eldridge, and it's in time to get him, and the inning is over. 6-3 on the put out, but the A's get closer. Two runs on three hits, a walk and two left. We're through 6.5. It's the Giants 6 and the A's 4.
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2: Jeff Hartley is the new pitcher on for the A's. He's the fourth pitcher for the Athletics. Springs, Crooks, Sterner, and now Hartley. The 32-year-old right-hander from Highland, Illinois, and he will face Jonah Cox here. A's trail 6-4. Hartley delivers. The pitch is swung on and missed. First pitch fastball 96. It's nothing and one. Hartley making his second appearance with the Athletics. Worked three innings, three hits and a run. One walk, one strikeout in his first outing as the pitch that's taken low. One ball, one strike. Cox has flied out and struck out. Springs went 5 1/3, allowed three hits and three runs, two walks, six strikeouts. That's Hartley with the belt, the 1-1 pitch. That's chased and missed on a sinker. And the count now, one ball and two strikes. The 70th career appearance for Jeff Hartley. Right-hander comes set and out of the plate in the pitch. That swung on and missed. He struck him. Actually, foul tipped into the glove of Heim. So Cox strikes out, one away.
7: That'll be Matt Chapman, the third baseman. This bottom of the seventh brought to you by California Community Colleges. So here is Chapman. Chapman has singled, walked. He has bounced to third. So one for two. Hartley delivers, and the pitch taken for a strike. First pitch slider, nothing and one. 6 runs, 5 hits for the Giants. 4 runs, 9 hits for the A's. Gorgeous day here at Oracle Park. 0-1 pitch. That's taken for a strike. A high strike. I don't think Chapman liked it. It's nothing and two. Leave at the belt, and the 0-2 pitch from the right-hander is taken high. 1-2. That four-seamer at 98 from Hartley. Guarding the line at third is Muncie in the 6-4 game as the pitch that misses outside with another slider. Matt Chapman. It's now 2-2 on Chapman. It was 2-for-9 in the series. Both a couple of steps toward right center. 2-2 pitch. That is taken low. Close pitch. A's have one challenge left. It's now 3-2 on Chapman. It's a really close pitch. Missed a little bit low. Hartley's 3-2 pitch is foul back. On deck hitter is Bryce Eldridge. As Hartley toes the rubber, he comes set. Now the 3-2 pitch. That is strike three called. He got him. And there's going to be a challenge from
6: the batter,
7: Matt Chapman. Chapman, and that high. Like a decent pitch, but it was not. It was a ball.
6: Francisco has two remaining.
7: So Chapman with a challenge there, and it pays off. It's a walk to Matt Chapman. You've got to find a way to put up a zero here in this seventh inning. Got to get the shutdown inning. Here's Eldridge, who has bounced out, flied out. He has walked and scored. Eldridge is 0-for-2 with a walk and run scored, so left-handed hitter. As Hartley to the plate in the pitch, Eldridge takes outside, and a challenge from Heim.
6: Catcher is challenging the pitch.
7: A's lose this, they'll be out of challenges, and they will not lose it.
6: Calls overturned.
7: Athletic good challenge by Heim. Now the count is now no balls and one strike. They'll count leverage as Chapman being held on by Kurtz. Right-hander comes set, the 0-1 pitch. That swung on, hit in the left center. On the move, Bolte to make the catch for the out. Bolte getting a good read, making that play to his right. So two down, and that'll bring up Casey Schmidt. Schmidt is 1-for-3. He's flied out twice. He singled and scored in the top of the eighth for the A's. Going to be Heim, Butler, and Muncy, 5, 6, and 7. Casey Schmidt, 18 for his last 34, right-handed hitter. As Hartley to the plate in the pitch, that's a fastball for a strike. Actually, slider, excuse me, nothing and one. 6-4 Giants, bottom of the seventh inning. Muncy's about 4 feet off the line, 20 feet behind the bag. Here's the pitch. That swung on and popped up shallow left. Going out, Williams coming in, Soderstrom. It'll be Soderstrom. And having trouble with the sun, but he makes the catch for the out. He was shielding the sun with his right hand as he makes the catch for out number three. And the Giants retired. No runs. A walk, one left. We're through 7 complete. It's still 6-4 San Francisco.
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11: Congrats to the Las Vegas Aviators, as they've won the first half Pacific Coast League title. And with that, they've clinched a spot in the playoffs. So enjoy the second half of the Aviators season. But know that starting on September 22nd at the Las Vegas ballpark, the Aviators will be hosting the League Championship Series.
12: Michael Barabolt with you here on A's Cast and the A's Radio Network. I'll take your phone calls after today's game. The number 833-625-2278. And, Johnny, we've officially hit game 81, the halfway point of the season. And my question to you is, where do you think the state of the team lies right now? A lot of really good positives so far this season. Of course, some negatives as well, especially of late. You have young guys like JT Ginn and Gage Jump who have emerged on the mound. And, of course, you have Nick Kurtz doing his thing still at the plate. But, obviously, some questions still loom as well. So, halfway into the season after today's game, what is your thoughts on the state of the Athletics so far in 2026?
7: My thoughts are you got to get, I mean, I don't know, it sounds pretty simple, but you got to find a way, right? You got to find a way to get some wins here because, I mean, the momentum has definitely shifted the other way as far as the season is concerned. But again, as we said earlier, it's a long season and the American League is bunched up and any team can reel off 8 out of 10. So I don't know. I think it's still too early to tell, even though it's halfway through the season. It's not early, but
13: It's not late.
7: It's not late. And the A's still have another run in them. And Michael, take your calls after the ballgame on A's Talk. 6-4, the A's trail. Then go to the 8th. Here's Ken.
15: Jonah Heim leads it off, a switch hitter batting left against the right-hander Dylan Smith, who's working in back-to-back games for the Giants. 6-5-0 for the Giants, 4-9-0 for the A's, and the pitch by Smith, and Jonah fouls it straight back. Heim, Butler, and Muncy for the Athletics. Muncy homered against Smith in last night's game. Smith worked an inning plus, and a hit and a run. So no balls and two strikes to Jonah Heim. The Giants, the five-run bottom of the sixth inning. The A's answered back with two in the seventh. And here's the 0-2 delivery, and Jonah takes low. And the count, one ball and two strikes. Final meeting this year between these two ball clubs. The A's and the Angels tomorrow night in Southern California. And the A's hosting the Dodgers on Monday night in West Sacramento. Jonah takes low, and now the count's 2-2. Well, the A's were 2.5 behind the Mariners when the day began. Hitting room in right center, the pitch to Jonah Heim is bounced foul right of the bag at first. And as we've been saying, the Pirates beat the Mariners 5-1 earlier today. Bubba Chandler got the win over Bryce Miller. And Heim goes around on a breaky ball down. So Jonah strikes out, one away in the eighth. And Butler is coming up. The eighth inning is brought to you by Granite Expo, Grand Slam Savings. 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The Astros are in Detroit tonight. Here's the delivery, and Butler fouls it back. The Rangers against the Blue Jays in Canada, and the Angels are off. So the count 0-1. Lawrence is 0-3. Muncy waiting on deck. Chapman even with a bag and pulled over in the hole. He's at third, and the 0-1 delivery, and that's swung on him and throws it by him. Fastball on the count, no balls and two strikes, 96. Cox is about four steps toward left center in the 0-2 delivery, and that just missed the inside corner. And again, the news today involving Zach Gelof going on the IL with the right-hand contusion.
1: Alika Williams called up from AAA. And Alika has two hits today. Here's the pitch, and that's swung on a fly ball in center field. Well hit. Cox is back at the track, backing up right to the wall, and it's off the wall. Here's Butler going to second. Jung-Hoo Lee plays the carom, backing up the play, fires it back, and Butler doubles off the wall about 30 feet to the right of straightaway center.
7: Ball was well struck, but it just kept carrying and carrying. It looked like, I think Jonah Cox thought he had a beat on it. You see him near the track, but it's kept going on him.
1: Yeah, you're right. Well, now the A's have the shot with a tying run coming up, and as we said, it was Muncy with the home run against Smith last night. Max has five long balls this year, and the pitch is swung on and foul back, and it's 0-1. Muncy is 2-for-8 on the series. Bright sunshine in San Francisco. And here's the 0-1 pitch by Dylan Smith out of the stretch, and it's outside. Sometimes in this ballpark, it's tough to tell what the wind is doing and how it's going to impact fly balls. But if you look at the flags now, it looks like the wind is blowing out.
7: It does.
1: One ball, one strike. Cox has stepped toward right center. Jung-Hoo Lee has stepped toward right center, the infield of the pole. And here's the right-hander out of the stretch. And the 1-1 delivery, and that swung on and missed. And now the count 1-2. The Rays won their ball game today, 13-2 over Kansas City. Now the 1-2 delivery. And the right-hander throws to Muncy, and Max swings it, misses on a breaking ball, two out. The Rays came close to a combined no-hitter today in St. Pete.
7: Saw that.
1: Carter Jensen broke it up in the ninth inning for the Royals with a home run. 13-2 Tampa Bay. The Rays are 45-33. The Royals are 34-48. Here it's 6-4 Giants, two out. Butler's at second, eighth inning, and the pitch to McNeil is popped up foul out of play left side. Good day for Jeff, hit by a pitch. He's singled twice. He's trying to nudge that average back up. Came in batting .228. Here's a tying run, top half of the eighth inning. Here's the 0-1 pitch on the way, and that's low, 1-1. Landon Roop, the Giants starter, went six hits, two runs. He walked one, K'd six. Jeffrey Springs went 5 1/3 for the A's. And the delivery is swung on and missed. And it's one ball, two strikes for Jeffrey. Four hits and three runs allowed, two walks, 6 Ks. One of the things that's plagued the A's recently has been inherited runs scoring. 1-2. And the delivery is taken outside, 2-2. Or more specifically, inherited runners scoring. Just to be accurate.
7: Yeah.
1: 2-2. The outfield shallow and toward left. Butler leads at second, and the 2-2 pitch to Jeff McNeil. Here it is. It's swung on line to right. That's going to get down for a hit. Butler's around third. Going to wave him, and then throw to the plate, and the dive, and he's safe, and the A's are down by one. Jeff McNeil lines a base hit to right. His third hit today. Good throw by Jung-Hoo Lee in a pretty close play at the plate. Scoring from second is Butler, and the A's are down by one in the eighth.
7: A good send by Bobby Crosby there, knowing the speed of Butler. And it was a close play, but Butler beat it. And how about McNeil? Three hits, as you said, on the day.
1: He's been on base all four times, and here's Alika Williams. Alika has struck out, doubled, and singled. The A's have their 11th hit. Smith out of the stretch. And here's the pitch, and Alika taking low, and it's one ball and no strikes. Top of the order, Bolte is on deck. Now McNeil takes his lead. He's at first. Eldridge holding on the bag. And the 1-0 delivery by the right-hander is swung on him as big cut, and it's 1-1. The outfield swings toward right, but tons of room on the right side. Right-handed pitcher, right-handed hitter. And the 1-1 is on the way. Here it is, and it's lifted foul straight back. We'll pause for station identification on A's Cast and the A's Radio Network. The 1-2 pitch to Alika Williams. Instead, Smith calls time and steps off. Jeff McNeil with the RBI single. Alika right on top of the plate. Slightly open stance, and the pitch to him misses outside. It's 2-2. And Bolte, who has two hits, is waiting on deck. Right-hander at the belt, and he delivers, and it's swung on and popped up, foul out of play. Well, the A's had just six hits and two runs in the first two games of this series.
7: Yeah, 11 hits in this one, and still trailing, trying to find a way.
1: Two balls, two strikes, two outs. A's down by one, and the pitch to Williams is popped up. On the infield, coming in from first is Eldridge near the mound, climbing the mound. He's there, stumbling on the back slope of the mound, and he hangs.

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5: Jeff Hartlieb goes to work on the Giants with Devers leading off in the bottom of the eighth. San Francisco leading 6-5. Hartlieb into his second inning, and the big right-hander deals outside. It's 1-0. Devers, Adames, and Lee. The breeze has really picked up. 33,089 this afternoon, and the 1-0 pitch to Devers is popped up, foul straight back. Well, the A's will have the top of the order in the ninth with Bolte and Kurtz and Langoliers. Devers has lined out and struck out twice. Jeff Hartlieb, the fourth A's pitcher today, and the 1-1 pitch is swung on and popped up. This is playable. Back a second, fighting the sun, drifting back, Alika Williams, and he makes a basket catch. Wow, that was scary. Bolte was coming in from center, McNeil going out from second, and then Alika going back of second and about 25 feet out on the outfield grass, able to make a basket catch. Fighting the wind and the sun.
6: Yeah, you know about battling the elements there, and good communication between McNeil and Williams making that basket catch, you said, at the end.
5: So here's Willie Adames, who's struck out, homered, and walked. 6-5 Giants. Bottom of the eighth, and the pitch is swung on a miss on a breaking ball. Six runs, five hits, Giants. Five runs, 11 hits, A's. The Giants have left three. The A's have left seven. And the 0-1 pitch on the way is swung on, rope to left. Soderson back deep in the corner, and he makes a running catch. Just at the edge of the warning track, about 30 feet fair. You watch him play left field, Johnny, even in the toughest of conditions, he's becoming very accomplished out there.
6: You do. That's a good point. You appreciate Soderstrom watching him on a daily basis. The reads he gets, the athleticism, the speed. He's a good left fielder. Mm-hmm. Solid left fielder.
5: 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Jung-Hoo Lee takes ball 1-1-0. Springs, Crook, Cerner, and Hartlieb for the A's. Here's the pitch to Jung-Hoo Lee, and that's a strike. Hartlieb has had a very interesting career. He's pitched in the big leagues for the Pirates, the Mets, the Marlins, the Rockies, the Yankees, and the Tigers. Now the A's. Here's his 1-1 pitch, and that's outside. And through all of that, Johnny, he's pitched less than 100 innings in the big leagues.
6: Yeah, he's been an up-and-down guy for a long time, but he does have good stuff.
5: He does. Tall right-hander at the belt. Good numbers in AAA this year, and Jung-Hoo Lee takes outside, and now 3-1. Jung-Hoo Lee has struck out. He's 5-to-left and tripled. Hitting room in right center, the infield to pull. 3-1.

0: pitch is a bouncy ball to first. Kurtz has it, cradles it, flipping Hartley, covering for the out. Good job by Hartley. Two innings of shutout relief, and we're going to the ninth with the Giants leading the A's 6-5.
1: Do you love sports? 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
0: The right-hander Caleb Killian comes out of the bullpen to work for San Francisco and try to save it. Second appearance of this series. He is 5-for-6 in the save department this year. He saved the ball game on Tuesday night, and Bolte will lead it off. Bolte and Kurtz and Langoliers, 6-5-0 Giants, 5-11-0 for the A's. Henry Bolte, right-handed hitter. Killian fires, and immediately a ball hit to the right side, slowly far to his left. The throw to first by Schmidt is not in time. Henry Bolte, he gets the ball on the ground. Pretty good shot. He's going to get a base hit. Kind of squibbed that one to the right side. And the second baseman, Schmidt, had a long run to his left at the rim of the outfield grass. And that quickly, the A's have the tying run at first base, leading off in the ninth.
5: You know, I'm getting to a point now, Kenny. You can tell on contact on the infield whether he was going to beat it out, right? You knew
0: for sure
5: immediately he was going to hit a base hit.
0: Here's Kurtz. A's have their 12th hit. Killian delivers, and Nick taking just outside 1-0. They're trying to turn the tables here and get themselves a comeback win. 1-0 count, the outfield deep. The pitch by Killian is to throw to first, and Bolte diving back. I don't think with Kurtz at the plate that Henry will try to steal second.
5: I don't think so either.
0: Now Nick casts the plate with his bat. Kurtz is 0-for-3 with a walk this afternoon. The count 1-0. Deep in center is Cox. And the pitch. And Kurtz looks at a strike. 1-1. 19 home runs, 62 runs batted in. He has one today. Killian out of the stretch at the belt. And now the 1-1 pitch to Kurtz. It's all the way back to the screen. Going to second is Bolte. So that one eluded the try of the catcher, Eric Haas. Then he got tangled up with the plate umpire, Paul Clemens. I don't think it was going to matter. It's a wild pitch.
5: Yeah, he's kind of trying to block it with his body. He's trying to one-hand it. That was odd.
0: 2-1 to Kurtz. The tying run at second base. The right-hander out of the stretch. He's at the belt. And the pitch to Nick, and that's taken for a strike. Fastball 97 from Caleb Killian. 2-2. And now the pitch. Kurtz waits, and here it is, and it's swung on, lifted, foul, out of play, and the count holds. You're running out of time on your splash hit call, Johnny, but there is still time.
5: Yes, I am.
0: 2-2.
5: Hopefully this pitch.
0: The infield to pull, Kurtz waits, and Killian is ready. He turns, and it's swung on and missed, and down goes Kurtz. Got him with a fastball inside. And Nick, a picture of frustration as he slowly walks to the A's dugout. Takes his helmet off. This series not something that he is or anybody else really is used to seeing.
5: Yeah, you're right. Yep. But he's human, as you said.
0: That's right. It happens. They fished him tough. Here's Langoliers, 6-5 Giants. And the pitch to Shea, and he looks at a strike, and it's 0-1 from Killian. Leadoff base hit by Bolte. He was wild pitch to second. Lots of room in right center. Now the infield to pull. Close to the line and back of the bag is Chapman over at third. Blazing speed at second with Bolte. And now the 0-1 delivery, and that's just low and outside, 1-1. Soderstrom, who has two more hits today, is on deck. In the bright sunshine on a windy afternoon in San Francisco. Shadow's not a factor. One ball, one strike. Stretched by Killian. Langoliers waits. Here's the pitch. And just down and away. Good take. 2-1. Tough pitch. Langoliers, a two-run single in the seventh in his last at-bat, has 19 homers. And the 2-1 pitch by Killian. He's at the belt. And here's the kick. He throws. It's a broken back ground ball to short. Far to his right. Adames has it. Fires to first just in time. So Willie Adames going far to the hole, able to field it. Straighten up, fired to first. Bolte holds it second. Two away. Soderstrom coming up. Bounced out, singled twice, and then bounced out. In that fourth inning, he was thrown out trying to stretch the single into a double on the great throw by Barracoto. Tying run at second base. Giants lead 6-5. Two outs, top of the ninth. And the pitch to Tyler, and that's outside 1-0. Four hits on this three-game series. They've all come the other way. Right-hander peering in, working from the first base side. Bolte takes his lead over at second. And now the 1-0 delivery. Here it is, and that's a strike on the outside corner. Cox is deep in center, favoring left center. Jung-Hoo Lee is well off the line, about 95 feet off the line and right. Here's the 1-1 pitch. Tyler waits, and is taking a breaking ball low. It's 2-1. Is trying to keep this inning going, trying to keep the game going for the A's, who are trying to avoid a fifth consecutive loss. Jonah Heim is on deck. Now Tyler taps the plate with his bat. He's staring out at this right-hander, Killian, and he'll deliver the 2-1 pitch. And the right-hander throws, and it's high. Three balls and one strike. Every game has been tight and tough. Right down to the final at bat. 3-1. Bolte measures his lead off a second. And the 3-1 pitch is a check swing. That's a strike. Tyler's going to challenge it. And the verdict? It's a ball.
5: Good challenge.
6: Yeah, one remaining.
0: Well, that gives the A's a first and second opportunity here. And Heim coming up.
5: Player for the dramatic, this guy, right?
0: Yeah. Two long balls recently.
5: Yep.
0: One in Vegas and one in West Sacramento. One batting right and one batting left. One in the 10th inning, the other in the 9th. Right, Johnny?
5: That's right. Here we go.
0: Out to the mound goes Eric Haas, and Chapman comes in from third. And San Francisco is leading 6-5 with two out and two on in this top of the ninth inning. Henry Bolte is at second. Soto comes at first. Remember, in his rookie year for Jonah, playing for the Rangers, he had back-to-back walk-off home run. This, of course, wouldn't be a walk-off, but a home run would shoot the A's in front. 6-5, two out, two on, ninth inning, fans on their feet on the west side of San Francisco Bay. Killian out of the stretch at the belt. And here's the pitch to Jonah Heim, and it's high and tight. Lawrence Butler's on deck. The A's have left seven on today. Infield a pull. The outfield the other way. And the right-hander from the stretch. And here's the 1-0 pitch now. And Jonah, ground ball back to third. Fair down the left field line in the corner. Around third to score is Bolte to tie it up. Stopping at second is Soderstrom, and Jonah Heim in the clutch comes through once again for the A's. 6-6 in the ninth.
5: He is incredible. Jonah Heim one more time down that third base line. Another clutch hit for the switch-hitting catcher. Wow.
0: And with him batting left-handed, Chapman wasn't over there guarding the line. And it's rare to get one past Matt. It was between Chapman and the third base line. A base hit, it's 6-6, and Butler coming up. Here's the pitch, and that's taken for a strike on the outside corner. Well, you're right, Jonah Heim has become Mr. Clutch for the A's. 6-6. No balls and one strike. Killian throws to Butler, and it's swung a line to right, base hit. Soderstrom to third, up with the ball. Here's the throw to the plate, and it's going to be close, but he dives across with the lead run, and the A's take a 7-6 lead. Heim goes to third. Butler singles to right. 7-6 A's in the ninth.
5: And the dugout is going berserk. They're going crazy in that A's dugout. Two clutch. Two out RBIs, one from Heim, one from Butler, and the A's have the lead.
0: I thought maybe Jung-Hoo Lee might have had a shot with the throw to the plate. Came up throwing, and then, but his throw tailed, and it tailed away toward the third base side of the plate. And that allowed the go-ahead run to score rather easily. Here's Muncy. It's 7-6 A's. And the Athletics have 14 hits. Here's the pitch to Max. Runner goes from first. It's swung out and missed. No throw by Haas. They concede it. So Butler goes to second base. 6th steal this year for Lawrence. Max Muncy, two RBIs in the series, including a home run. They lead from second and third. And now the 0-1 delivery by Killian is swung on, dribbled, foul. You know, Johnny, how the game has changed. In this inning, what was huge was the challenge by Soderstrom.
5: It was huge. You're right. He got the walk, set up for Heim.
0: No balls, two strikes. On the way by Killian, and swung on, a fly ball left center field. Might have a chance to fall, and it will fall. Two runs are going to score, and the A's lead 9-6. Max Muncy dumps one into left center field. Coming on was Barracoto. The left fielder couldn't get there, and the A's have a three-run lead in the ninth. Heim from third, Butler from second. Muncy delivers a two RBI single, 9-6 Athletics in the ninth inning.
5: It all started with that two out walk to Soderstrom, as you said, that great challenge, and now three consecutive hits for the green and gold.
0: And that's going to be it for Killian as Tony Vitello goes to the mound. Left-hander Matt Gage has been summoned. The A's have a three-run lead. Jeff McNeil coming up, a left-handed hitter. We'll all take a deep breath, and we'll come back after this.
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8: 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Ends 9/26/2026 or when 500,000 redemptions have been reached, whichever occurs first.
0: Matt Gage, a left-hander, comes in out of the bullpen for the Giants to face Jeff McNeil. Four-run ninth for the A's. They lead 9-6. Muncy's at first, lefty on lefty. And the pitch by Gage is taken high, 1-0. So the two-run base hit by Muncy moved the lead from 1-3. And another kind of subtle thing was the Giants conceding the stolen base at second by Butler. And he was the back runner on that base hit by Max. Here's the pitch. And it's foul back by McNeil. One ball, one strike. And you see that so often in these late game situations. Now the A's did have a first and third situation there, but still helped give the A's a little insurance run.
5: No doubt.
0: Now the 1-1 pitch by Gage, and a check swing. Did it go? They appeal to third, and yes on the appeal down to Ramon De Jesus. So it's 1-2. And the 1-2 pitch from Gage to McNeil. Muncy at first base. Left-hander out of the stretch. Haas sets up outside. And the 1-2 pitch is dribble foul, third base way. It would be Jeff Hartlieb's game to win. Jeff Hartlieb, in 70 Major League appearances, has one win.
5: And he pitched well.
0: He did.
5: Nice job.
0: Lefty-on-lefty matchup. And again, 1-2 to McNeil. Runner goes, and it's fouled straight back to the netting, and the count holds. Well, the A's have had so much disappointment recently. Late-game situations that didn't go their way. And turning the tables today when they really need
5: it. They did. And look, with everything they've been through, with losing these leads late in the game, it, bottom line is they win this game, they're a game and a half back.
0: Yeah. 1-2 pitch by Gage. The turn, here it is. It's swung on, foul, straight back. Still need three outs.
5: That's right.
0: But your point is that the Mariners lost. As the Pirates took 2 out of 3 at home from Seattle, 5-1 today. And the Mariners falling to 500 at 41-41. And A's win, and they'd be 39-42. Here's the 1-2 pitch instead of throw to first, and Muncy's back to the bag. Max Muncy with a 4 RBI series. We believe that Mason Barnett was up earlier in the A's bullpen.
5: Yeah, he's getting ready
0: for the bottom of the ninth. And the 1-2 pitch and the delivery by Gage is taken outside and the count 2-2. Matt Gage, big left-hander, big windup, turns his back to home plate and unwinds and delivers. And right now he has a 2-2 count to Jeff McNeil. A's leading 9-6. Two out in the ninth. Here it is. And it swung on and popped up, foul, out of play, left side.
5: And this is classic McNeil here, right? You can tell he's kind of getting back to his game.
0: Well, he has three hits.
5: Yep, been on base four times.
0: Hit by a pitch, three singles. And the left-hander with the 2-2, a short lead by Muncy. And now Max is running. It's taken outside, and they can see that. So Max got a good jump. And without a real big lead, still going on the first move to the plate by Matt Gage. Muncy steals second. And it's 3-2 to Jeff McNeil. Third of the year for Max. It was Butler's sixth earlier in this inning. And that was big. As was the challenge by Soderstrom. Now the 3-2 pitch with two out. Here it is. And it's swung on line to right. Jung-Hoo Lee going back. Still going back. Turning around. Edge of the warning track. He makes the catch. That ball is hit right on the screws. McNeil lines out. But the A's get up off the deck with a four-run ninth. And to the bottom of the ninth, and it's 9-6 A's.
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0: Right-hander Mason Barnett comes out of the bullpen to work for the A's and try to save it. Victor Barakoto will lead off for the Giants. The A's lead 9-6. So Barakoto, the right-handed hitter, 1-for-3 with a home run. He's homered in back-to-back games. The A's lead by 3, bottom of the ninth, and the pitch from Barnett, a strike on the inside corner. Barnett is looking for his second career save. Working out of the stretch. Ready at the belt. And here it is. And that's taken for a strike. He didn't like it. The Athletics have scored the game's last 7 runs. 2 in the 7th, 1 in the 8th, and 4 in the 9th. They have 15 hits. On a day in which Geloff went on the IL, a day in which Jacob Wilson was unavailable, and coming off the disappointment of seeing the Giants win the game with 2 in the 9th last night, and Barakoto takes outside 1-2. Eric Haas is on deck, the right-handed batting catcher. 1-2 delivery, and Barracuda swings and misses. Down he goes. Gets him with a breaking ball. I'm not saying that the A's won't still employ Barnett as a starting pitcher at some point, Johnny, but he's really taken the pitching out of the pen.
5: Yes.
0: Might be a great spot for him.
5: Late inning, high leverage. I mean, his stuff has been tremendous.
0: Here's Haas. A's lead by three, and Haas takes the breaking ball inside. Jonah Cox is on deck. But they will bat for him with Drew Gilbert, a left-handed hitter. Here's the 1-0 pitch, and that's in for a strike. Well, Jeff Hartlieb, if the A's do hold this lead, would certainly be a deserving winner. Here's the 1-1 pitch, and that's outside 2-1. Those guys in late relief that keep you in it.
5: Absolutely. I mean, the Giants did not add on after that sixth inning.
0: 2-1 pitch on the way, and that's high.
5: I mean, A scored two in the seventh. You got the shutdown inning in the seventh. A scored one in the eighth, shutdown inning in the eighth. Go four in the ninth, take that lead.
0: 3-1 to Eric Haas. Spread stance, Barnett's pitch, and that's a check swing. Foul tip. So he's got might have gotten a little bit of a break there. Now it's 3-2. Now Haas calls time, steps out, readjusts his batting gloves. Blue skies above the ballpark on a windy afternoon. 3-2. And here's the pitch by Barnett, and it's hit foul straight back, and the count holds. Springs and Roop were the starters. Springs went 5 1/3, and Roop went 6. And now here's the 3-2 pitch, and the right-hander throws. It swung on and popped up, playable. Back of first, Kurtz fighting the sun and the wind, drifting with it. He's there, and McNeil kind of ducking in right behind him, and Kurtz makes the catch.
5: McNeil's like, I got you, big fella, right behind you.
0: The big fella, that was the long and short of it there, right? With McNeil ducking in behind him. That was a photo.
5: Yeah, he's battling the sun there and the wind. Nice job by Kurtz, worked on those pop-ups all offseason.
0: And in the spring?
5: Yep.
0: And now here's Drew Gilbert. The last shot for the Giants with two out in the bottom of the ninth, and the A's holding a 9-6 lead. Chapman on deck. And now the pitch by Barnett out of the stretch. He kicks and is taken for a strike. And the 0-1 delivery is swung on, stroke to left center, long run. Soderstrom gets there and makes the catch, and the A's get a huge win and badly needed. A tremendous comeback effort by the green and gold today, scoring the game's last 7 runs, including 4 in the top of the ninth. 9 runs, 15 hits, no errors, 8 left for the A's. 6 runs, 5 hits, no errors, 3 left for the Giants. Jeff Hartlieb is the winner, his first as an Athletic. 70 Major League appearances, his second Major League win. Losing pitcher is Caleb Killian, he's 2-4. Mason Barnett gets his second save. Time of the game was 2 hours, 56 minutes. And the attendance, 33,089. The Athletics are 39-42, and they'll enter play tomorrow night against the Angels in Anaheim, a game and a half behind the Seattle Mariners in the American League West. The Giants fall to 33-47. And this A's win was brought to you by Red Hawk Resort and Casino. RJ DeSanto engineering for us. And Nate the Great back in our studios. A's and Angels at 6:38 tomorrow. Ken Korak for Johnny D and our entire crew. A's come back and win it 9-6. And now to A's Cast on NBC Sports California.
10: Two runs in the seventh, another one in the eighth, and then a four spot in the ninth. Never a doubt. Wow, what a game for the Athletics as they get the 9-6 victory. 22 comeback wins on the year. That is the most in the American League. Chris Townsend alongside the super scout, Shooty Babbitt. A tale of two games. We were not happy, and all of a sudden we got in these nice lazy boys and the four spot in the ninth inning. I don't know. 81 games in now. That's where we are. We played a half of a season. Maybe a win like this on the road against the Giants. You now go to Anaheim. Maybe, just maybe, this really gets them rolling.
15: You know, this game today was one for the true baseball fans. And this is why we love our game so much. All the way until the 27th out is made, anything can happen. This is a team that would seem like they were pretty left with their heads down, this close to getting swept, playing a team that, you know, even though they say it's not a rival, I don't care, whenever the orange and black and the green and gold gets together, it is a rivalry. But these are the teams that bring young players together, especially when you have a nucleus that we have here. These are the growing pains. These are the things that teach you how to win. Never give up. Always believe. And boy, oh boy, you said never a doubt.
10: My God. Never a doubt.
15: Man, oh man, I don't know if my...
10: You got Jonah Heim. He came up big in Vegas. He's come up big in Sacramento. And he's now come up huge in San Francisco. Henry Bolte and his speed. I mean, we can go on and on. But Lawrence Butler with the big double and then the big base hit. And the way he ran the bases today, here he is with the guys after the game.
16: A's win 9-6 here today in San Francisco, avoiding the sweep, and Lawrence Butler gave the A's their big lead. They ultimately ended up nailing down for yet another victory. Lawrence, man, this bottom of the order, they performed today in a big way, carrying a lot of the freight. Just talk about these young guys stepping up in a big way for the green and gold.
17: I mean, you know, we got guys 1-9. You know, we never feel like we're out of the game, as y'all know. Y'all know y'all have seen us play all year. You know, no matter the lead, no matter the team, no matter the pitcher, we feel like we can come back and do it. You know, we always got our pitchers back, and we always got each other's back.
18: And I think that's exactly what we saw unfold this series. A couple of tough losses to start the series, but the fact that you did get production from top to bottom today, it's got to feel good to put together this kind of a win before you get on the airplane.
17: Yeah, I mean, it feels amazing. You know, you always want to have a good game, you know, good momentum going into the getaway day, you know, so we can go into the next series, you know, feeling good, you know, everybody's feeling good, hitters are feeling good, you know, pitchers know that, you know, regardless of what they do, you know, we're gonna go up there and put a competitive at bat and try to pick them up every time.
18: Well, congratulations on a heck of a W, my friend. We'll see you on the show, Bert. Go clap hands.
17: Thank you, boys.
10: Let's be honest. The A's needed this game, but Lawrence Butler needed this game. He needed something special to happen. We talked to Darren Bush. He's been working hard, hasn't been getting the results, and we know he wears his emotions on his sleeve. So when it's not going good, you know it's not going good. So a game like this really needs to get Lawrence Butler going, because we are a better organization, we're a better club, we're a better team when Lawrence Butler is feeling it.
15: You're talking about wearing your emotions on his sleeves. I mean, we wear them for him. You and I are just as disappointed as he is, because we know what he's capable of by what he has done. And you look at Lawrence, you can tell this, the sense of release. You heard somebody in the dugout, we saw him just scream and holler when he scored that run, because back up in his mind, him making a poor decision out there on a ball that he let get by him could have been the difference in this game.
10: No.
15: And he understands that, and he knows that he's pressing. He's trying to make something big happen. But the better players in this game understand that you have to slow the game down and let your natural instincts take over. If you got any doubt, you back up, you keep that ball in front, and you don't let guys take extra bases, because typically that's when the game gets out of hand. So I am just so happy for him, because during a season, during an at-bat, during a play, you're always looking for something to happen that can turn things around for Oh, my God. Could you see how relaxed and happy he was to get in front of the camera? And even though he had an opportunity to say something about the adjustments, how he's been working, how he's been grinding, how he's been having some tough luck, he talked about his team and how collectively together that they believe in each other, that at any time they can come back and win ball games. So when you're looking at the future, these are the things that make you the most proud of and make you look the most forward to, because you know what kind of team these guys are capable of being.
10: And, you know, to take that a step further, we always talk about going to get free agents. We're going to head towards the trading deadline and bringing people in. But this is why you build an organization in the minor leagues. It's what you're talking about there. These guys have grown up together. They've been on all the buses. They've been in the bad hotels. They've played in the bad weather. They've been in the minor leagues in that grind, and you grow as brothers. We know how close he is with guys like Tyler Soderstrom. They're best friends. They total opposite kids, but they grew up together in the minor leagues, and you throw Geloff in there, and you throw Muncy in there. You build something with a group in the minor leagues. So when they come to the big leagues and they face adversity, after a game like this, you talk about it where he could just be me. No, he's about his brothers, his teammates.
15: You know, we talk about the trade deadline and acquiring players and the big moves that are made. I don't think you can minimize some of the small moves that weren't really all big blogs in the media or anything. When you look at what Alika Williams has been able to do, when you look at what Jonah Himes has been able to do, the big-time moments he's been able to present for us in crucial situations, these are the things that should be applauded and highlighted, because the small things turn into big things, and look how large both of those players have been.
10: Let's get to the Toyota Turning Point. We were going to talk about that play, that triple, but no, the Toyota Turning Point, you start looking for the Athletics, and Lawrence Butler needed something good to happen. Would this go out? It looked like it was going to be caught, and the next thing you know, a huge double.
15: Just like Sacramento can present some issues in the air, San Francisco is no different for different reasons. That wind gets to swirling, you just don't know what's going to happen.
10: And how about for McNeil today? McNeil, who has been really struggling, had three hits today.
15: We were looking for Jeff McNeil. Well, he showed up today, because this is the guy that he was early in the season.
10: So this puts you right into the game. And how about Henry Folte, the speed? He makes contact, and his speed is unbelievable. This was such a huge play.
15: This is what he does. He makes everybody else on the field play differently. He makes you rush, he makes you anxious, and you make some mistakes.
10: Now, we're talking about, is he going to steal second base? Well, you gift him the wild pitch. Once again, the catcher on one knee, can't block it, and now he's in scoring position.
15: So once again, forcing mistakes and issues by him being scared to make a pitch because you know this guy's going to take off. He shanks one into the ground. But Soderstrom, what a great call right there.
10: We're one of the best teams in challenging in baseball. You saw the graphic during the game. The A's have done really well. First 81 games with ABS. And then Jonah Heim. How many big moments since he's come back to the Athletics? It's really unreal.
15: Professional at bat right there. Understanding how they're pitching and seeing how far Chapman is playing off the line. Inside outing one right down the third baseline.
10: And it sets it up for Lawrence Butler once again.
15: Boy, boy, you're talking about the baseball gods will be kind to you. Just allow them to. Keep your confidence and keep your faith. Good things can happen.
10: And Max Muncy, I've been telling you, Shooty, I want to see him play every day. He won the job. He did it in spring training, got hurt once again, but he's back and he's been productive.
15: Well, everybody in this organization understands how valuable he is. I was having a conversation with Dave Stewart, and he said among all those players that he has come across in this organization, Max Muncy is one of his favorites. And there's a lot of wholesale guys that you could fall in love with. But for Stu to say that about this kid, it tells you a whole lot about it.
10: Now, so many guys to talk about, but I want to go back to Jonah Heim, because when we lost Jonah Heim in that trade with Texas, it was Chris Davis, you know, and all of a sudden he flourished with the Texas Rangers, and he always like, man, one that got away. And he comes back. Austin Wins wasn't hitting. You bring him back. His third game-tying RBI. Jonah Heim has just risen in the big moments. He has stepped up.
15: I think the pressure cooker situation is off of him. He's been around the league. He's been around for a while. He understands situations. He's not a guy that's sitting up there just squeezing the sawdust out of the bat. He's relaxed. He's embracing the opportunity to be in that situation. And he's come through with some big-time swings. I thought in his bat prior to that, he got a little anxious. He chased the ball down in the dirt a little bit, but he made adjustments. And that's That's a great characteristic, to have as a hitter, is to be able to make adjustments at bat by at bat.
10: And he's earned at bats to where we see him DHing, we're seeing him catch more, they get Shay Langeliers off of his feet, allows him to DH because you want to keep him fresh. We're 81 games in, but he's earned the right to play.
15: I think that's a really good point for the simple fact that typically a backup catcher probably catches once a week just to give that guy a break because you really can't afford to have him in there offensively. But Jonah Heim gives you something, some production, some both sides of the ball. And as you alluded to, this is a great situation. We've got an all-star catcher on our hands. And the one thing that we don't want to do is wear him out by August. So this is great, great support for him. Once again, you know, when Willie MacGyver was not brought back, we felt that it was going to be a drop-off. Lo and behold, another small move that is made turned into something.
10: Yeah, give the front office a lot of love for that. Revived his career, right? You put the guy in the right situation, and man, he is flourishing. Well, let's look at the starting pitching today. And for Jeffrey Springs, we were like, Springs, man, you need a good outing because the last 12 had been rough. Well, he did that. And look at the strikeouts today, 6 strikeouts. He was far better today.
15: I'm a face guy, Tony, because a lot of times your expression will tell you exactly how you're feeling or what type of gait that you have. And the one thing about him today, there was a whole lot more intent and a whole lot more confidence in what he was throwing up there. You talked about his sequences a lot in the way that he was utilizing his pitches. He was setting everything up. The fastball was in, down and in, and he'd come back with the slider. Even though it might have been the same speed, it was the depth of the pitch that made it so deceptive. But balls that might have typically been hit out of Sacramento stayed in the ballpark there. There's a whole lot to say about a guy's mental being kind of jacked up just for the simple fact what he's used to and what he's got to go and face. So Ken Korak said it best. You know, I felt that this environment kind of suits his stuff, and today Ken Korak was right on point once again.
10: And to me, he's got to get back to, I'm going to pound the fastball and show them a ton of changeups because that's his weapon. I mean, when he's got that good feel for the changeup, you call it the best pitch in baseball, he's a different guy.
15: But what you said is paramount, feel. And I think everybody in baseball, especially those that teach pitching, understand how valuable the changeup is. But if you don't have trust, if you don't have command, it's almost like you throwing a BP fastball up there and hoping that the hitter misses, and most of the time that he doesn't. But once you commit, once you believe in it and you execute the pitch, you're just looking to get the hitter this much off balance or get this guy that much, whatever. Just disrupt his balance, disrupt his timing, and you've got a chance. And that's what it looked like. They were just off a little bit. Nothing was really squared up with the exception of the home run that he gave up to Adames. So you got to give Jeffrey a lot of credit for understanding where he was, what was working, and what it was going to take for him to get us to the point where we had a chance to win the game. So once again, I salute Jeffrey Springs for stepping up and having a big-time start.
10: We got to take a look at the bullpen. And the one guy today that I don't know if you had Jeff Hartley on your bingo card, but man, what a game he had. Now here, Crook, I just, you can't leave any, I haven't seen a lot of Jung Hoo Lee, but he looks like he turns on the ball. You cannot leave the ball on the inner half. I don't care if fastball, breaking ball, what it is. And this is a 94 mile an hour fastball right down the middle. And as you say all the time, big leaguers are not going to miss that.
15: When they speed them bats up, they just drop head and shaft all over the place. And this young man's got a chance to be a very special player for the San Francisco Giants.
10: The A's got to start keeping the ball in the yard. Now, it was one thing we were talking about playing in Vegas and then from Vegas to Sacramento. But as we told you going into this series, only 61 home runs were hit at this ballpark, Oracle Park, tied for the least amount of HRs with Fenway Park. And still balls were going out of the yard. The A's got to figure out how to keep the ball in the yard. But Hartley came in and pitched 2 scoreless innings. He kept this thing, he kept this game close.
15: He did what?
10: Kept doing this? Scoreless.
15: He pitched. Did you watch the way that he executed and how he navigated around the zone? Me and Double D were just back there talking about how he was just slicing guys up. There was guys almost wanting to challenge every pitch because they weren't sure if it was a strike or a ball. That's how you have success. This is a veteran guy. Don't throw gas. Don't light up the radar gun. Don't just impress you with all this heat. All he does is go out there and pitch. He probably even put ice on his arm. He even start sweating out there.
19: Just, well,
15: it's not to be said about
19: a lot of people are not going to think about him, but I wanted to bring him up because his two scoreless innings allowed the A's to now get the two in the seventh, one in the eighth, and then four in the ninth. Cots, how's he feeling after this game? We're going to hear from the skipper next. What a victory for the Athletics, 9-6 over the Giants. Toyota.

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3: 81 games in the books. 39 and 42 on the season. Oh, yeah, the Mariners lost today. Athletics just a game and a half back after they got this victory, 9-6. 22 comebacks on the win on the year, the most in the American League. Let's hear from the manager, Mark Kotze.
4: Yeah, I mean, listen, this club's shown that grit, that grind all season long. We've had a number of comeback wins. To come back from a game like that today, you know, it's a big win for the group. You know, hopefully it's been tough to play here in this park without our challenges for sure. And you know, to come from behind and secure a win was big.
5: We've been see Jonah. It's like I think 30 times now. We're just going up in the nines or big situations and able to tie it up for you guys.
4: Yeah, you know, for Jonah, I mean, this is a guy that has been in those big moments, right? Played in the World Series. Obviously, you know, that factors into taking that bat in that moment and you know, understanding the way to slow the game down, you know, and it's been big for us to have him here, not just from that standpoint, but what he's done with Lang, the relationship they've built, and, you know, every time he's back there catching, you feel good about the game he's going to call and our chances.
6: Yeah, what goes into being practically shut down? And it was 2 games to hit 15 hits today and come back from a 6-2 game.
4: Well, I mean, you know, their start has been tough all season long. This kid's thrown the ball really well. You know, for us, it was about just trying to extend at bats, make him work, get the ball up in the zone. You know, Jeff McNeil swung the bat really well today, had some big hits for us as well. So up and down the lineup, you know, guys grinded out their bats and continued to just stay focused, you know, just try to get base runners there late in the game. We were able to, and we got some big hits. I think that's been the story that we, you know, we haven't had the two-out hit the previous 2 games, and today we came through with a couple of them.
6: Can you talk about Jonathan Jeffrey Springs? This was one of his best games recently.
4: No, yeah, Jeffrey, you look good today. Getting into the sixth, obviously the you know, way he was throwing the ball, you know, his changeup played really well today. Got some expand swings down below, got some strikeouts. So good start for Jeffrey. We'll build on this one.
6: Good.
3: Time for the River Rock Daily Jackpot. Love this one. Alika Williams just called up today. Gave you a double in the fifth and scored, had an RBI, and had a base hit and scored in the seventh. Look at the last 14 games. I mean, he's been hitting. When he was acquired from Pittsburgh, it was all glove, but he's shown you a ton of stick. He's shown you heart. He's shown you athleticism. He can play second also. Alika Williams, if you follow the games down in Vegas, had a ton of balls hard in those two series. Really like, he's seizing the moment. He's getting an opportunity, and he's taking advantage of it.
7: When you watch players like this, the more you watch them, the more you appreciate why they're in a big league uniform. Not going to wow you with a whole bunch of tools, but it's the way that he plays the game. When I would write a report, if it was on this guy, at the end of it in my summary, would say he is a winning player. He finds out how to contribute to the play of the team. He plays shortstop, one of the most difficult positions on the field. And to have a guy that can step in there and play shortstop in the place of your regular and give you better defense than that guy that's been one that, well, how many games has it been since Jay Willie's made an error?
3: It's like over 90.
7: And to not have him in the lineup and feel comfortable running this kid out here every day, it tells you and shows you how valuable he is to this club.
3: It was a shocker after the Vegas series that he was sent down, but he went down to the Aviators. You know what he did? He kept hitting. And he got called back up today, and he's still hitting.
7: Well, you like to see that because a lot of times, especially now, guys start pouting when they get sent down because they think it's unfair. Instead of going down there grinding and forcing your way back up here, he's setting an example for every kid that gets ran back to AAA.
3: All right, it's time for What's Hot and Who's Hot. Well, of course, it's presented by Service Champions. That's Henry Bolte. Look at that, hitting 320. We know the power is going to come. He's a strong kid. But he has come up and showed you, I can play at this level. We know he has all the tools. He's got size. He's got speed. He's got power. But his speed, by just putting the ball on the ground, he has beat out so many balls. And as you scouts always like to say, speed doesn't slump.
7: Oh, it don't slump. And the denominator here, baby, is that speed changes the way that everybody else plays on the field in their position, and you can do nothing about it. You can't stop it. You can only hope to slow it down.
3: And he's one of those kids that it's just he loves the fight. He loves the game. And don't take this the wrong way for a lot of guys. He's not playing for the money. He doesn't think about money. This kid drafted out of high school, out of Palo Alto High School. We've known him since he got drafted by the Athletics in the second round. And like this is his life. I mean, he just eats this up.
7: This is what youth does. I mean, it elevates the play of veteran guys. They see the energy. They want to set an example as well. So he's everything that this team has needed, a leadoff hitter, a legitimate leadoff hitter that sets the tone for everybody else in the line.
3: How do you think he's done in center?
7: Getting better each day. He's making it look a lot easier by every ball that comes to him.
3: We have so many players to highlight. This is what happens when you have a dramatic win, Shooty. This was a big one. 9-6 victory for the Athletics. We continue to break it down right here on A's Cast. 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
1: 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Fans can't wait to watch this as the Sharks make the number 2, the number 9, the number 27 overall selections in the first round of the 2026 NHL draft live from the tank. Get ready tomorrow because this is the third matchup. Urania up against Ginn. Both these guys are bringing it. This is a stuff game right here.
2: This is the type of matchup that you're going to see over the next few years. These two dudes matching up, inter-league rival matching up. Look for a good one tomorrow.
1: Rain is nasty.
2: Yes, he is.
1: He is nasty, and JT Ginn. I feel a lot better. I think I'm going to sleep better tonight, Shooty.
2: Yeah, it's adult beverage night for sure.
1: So many guys, whether it's Hine, it's Butler, it's Muncy, it's Williams, it's Springs, Hartley, you name it. Huge win for the green and gold. The final 9-6. Enjoy, A's fans, and your phone calls are up next.
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10: Alongside Matt Humans, I'm Tim Murray. It is VSIN Prime Time. We're live from the Circus Sportsbook in downtown Las Vegas. I just saw Matt's best friend walking in with a mini American flag and a cowboy hat on to cheer on America.
11: I have no idea who that guy was. But I'll say
10: you waved to him. You're like, hey!
11: No, no, no. See, you got it all wrong. The guy who was waving at me was the fan over here in the yellow jersey.
10: Oh, is that what it is?
11: He was waving at you, too.
10: Oh, okay.
11: And I didn't really wave back. I just nodded my head at the guy. I have no idea what. Anyway, Tim, you overlooked one detail in naming of the dogs.
10: Okay.
11: You can't use the word the.
10: Oh, darn it. Man.
11: I was looking at Reggie's tweet.
10: Dang it, Reggie.
11: So embrace the stink is not going to be worse. You can't use embrace stink.
10: Embrace da stink. What about DA?
11: Yeah, huh? I don't know.
10: We'll
11: talk about this later.
10: All right. We do have some suggestions rolling in, one from our good buddy Ryan Hyatt. But we got to head to our progressive guest line and welcome in veteran odds maker here in Vegas, Jeff Sherman. You can follow him on social media at Golf Odds. And Jeff, we got a Team USA game tonight with nothing on the line for the United States and nothing on the line for their opposition in Turkey. How has this been bet, and how are you looking, if at all, to attack this game?
12: It's been all one-sided on the U.S. team. And, this line before the tournament started on an advance line was U.S. like pick minus 125. Now it's minus a half a goal, minus 125. And the U.S. has some players on yellow cards, too, because they would be facing a one-game suspension if they got another yellow in this game. So it's a pretty strong move, and it's a reaction from the public on how they've cashed tickets in the first two matches.
11: Jeff, do you have a bet on this game tonight? Did you play the total?
12: I didn't, and you saw the total move up pretty considerably because, like you said, not much to play for, and that usually opens up the match. So I don't have any involvement on this one.
11: Follow Jeff at Golf Odds. A long-time Las Vegas odds maker, Jeff Sherman, with us. And you want to ask more about soccer? Because I'm going to ask him about the spot coming up on Saturday, but you go first.
10: And what about Australia-Paraguay? Is the draw too obvious here? Is that just way too short of a number for a draw between Australia and Paraguay?
12: Well, you look at the total here, and it's the first 1.5 of the tournament. So, you know, when you get that low scoring and it takes into account, you know, it's not out of the question. I mean, we can easily come away with a 0-0 draw in this match.
10: And then one more for me before Matt looks ahead to Saturday. We know how much these big-name stars have been thriving. When you think about Messi, Mbappe, and Haaland, well, Haaland and Mbappe get to go head-to-head tomorrow. You're looking at a total of three, you know, juice under. What do you make of France-Norway tomorrow at Gillette Stadium?
12: Yeah, that should be a real entertaining one, and that's one that I played over 2.5 a week ago when you can start to see how these teams were playing offensively and figured the total would be a form of three, so I'm on the over of that one.
11: All right, Jeff Sherman, how about this question? I found this on the football feed. Due to FIFA's new head-to-head rules, this is referring to a match that's coming up on Saturday. So due to FIFA's new head-to-head rules, for the first time in World Cup history, we will see two teams actively wanting to lose a match. In the Austria-Algeria match on Saturday, both teams are safely through after beating Jordan due to the new head-to-head rule. However, the team that finishes